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7: 888-971-SAGE, 888-971-7243. I am Larry Elder. We are Salem News Channel. Now before I play you, the speech from G. Edward Griffin, April 3, 1969. I went on AI to find out what AI said about him. And they said he's a controversial figure, whose credibility depends heavily on the subject matter. Some say he's quite knowledgeable by arguing against the Federal Reserve, long bane of his existence. He talks about globalism, talks about covert political control, promoted claims about alternative medicine that mainstream media, mainstream medical organizations reject, said AI. Associated with a lot of conspiracies, including a conspiracy about whether HIV causes AIDS. Some conservatives and libertarians appreciate him because he raises questions about central banking, about inflation, about debt, about government power. Others find him a conspiracy theorist. So I wanted to give you that background before I play this. Number six.
8: As early as 1928, the communists declared that the racial differences among our people constituted the weakest and most vulnerable point in our social fabric. By constantly probing and straining at this one spot, they calculated that eventually the cloth could be torn apart and that Americans could be divided, weakened, and perhaps even set against each other in open combat. We mustn't kid ourselves into thinking that the communists have placed their agitators only into the black communities. They're working both sides of the street. They want hatred, violence, and bloodshed between the races, and they don't care how they get it or whom they use, even children if necessary. Here is a book that I think ought to be in every home library. It's entitled Color, Communism, and Common Sense by Manning Johnson. He joined the party as a young man because he honestly believed

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0: Then Mark found tax relief advocates.
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2: Here's a look at the roads across the metro area right now. Westbound Colfax is closed due to an accident between Irving and Knox with stopped traffic from Federal. A crash on northbound US 85 approaching 120th. And that police activity has cleared on southbound I-25 between Plum Creek Parkway and Toma Road. But we're still seeing slowing from Wolfsenberger. With a look at traffic, I'm Vita Urban.
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7: SAGE 888-971-7243. I am Larry Elder. We are Salem News Channel. Karen is in Fairfield, California. Karen, you're on the Larry Elder Show. Thank you for calling.
8: Thank you for taking my call. I had a question. Were the Democrats really the party of slavery and the KKK and the Jim Crow?
7: Yes, and the Confederacy.
8: And have
7: Let's not forget that.
8: Did they change over the? Have they changed any over the years?
7: Yeah, they're not. Yeah, they've changed over the years. But my point is that they're still acting as if nothing has changed. That America remains systemically racist. We all know at one time it was, but it's not now. But the Democrats keep talking about systemic racism. The fact that the Supreme Court now says you can't use race in designing a district means Jim Crow 2.0. They're the ones who did Jim Crow 1.0. So maybe they know.
8: Why do black Democrats cling to the party that created the KKK and the Jim Crow and the Confederate?
7: That's a very good question. And the answer, Karen, is that they at one time were Republicans. Because, of course, Abraham Lincoln was a Republican. They switched because of the New Deal during the Great Depression. Almost within a matter of a few years, the majority of them began voting for the Democratic Party. There was another big increase in the 1960s. But this is the party of Jim Crow, party of slavery, party of the Confederacy, the party of the Dred Scott decision. The Supreme Court Chief Justice Roger Taney, who wrote that decision, was appointed by a Democrat president. They're the party that resisted the Brown versus Board of Education with that so-called Southern Manifesto. Party that voted against the 13th Amendment, the 14th Amendment, the 15th Amendment. And it's interesting because you have someone like Simone Sanders, who's a aide to Bernie Sanders and to Joe Biden, talking about the 14th and 15th Amendment were never repealed. They just stopped being enforced. Well, your party never wanted them in the first place. Number 11.
8: And
9: they should not unilaterally disarm. But to be very clear, this is about power. This is all about power. And at the end of the day, Republicans are able to do what they are doing because they control a number of state legislatures. They control a number of governorships.
10: Most of them.
9: And most of them, exactly. And in America, America's policy is made in the state legislatures. This is exactly, I'm going to keep saying it, what happened after Reconstruction. The 14th and 15th Amendments were never repealed. They just stopped being enforced. And the courts aided and abetted in that. The state legislatures aided and abetted in that. The governors, the business community aided and abetted in that.
7: Jim Crow was Democrats. George Wallace, segregation now, segregation tomorrow, segregation forever, the Democrat. Democrats are the party that opposes color blindness. They want color coordination as long as they oversee the coordination. 888-971-SAGE. I am Larry Elder. See you tomorrow. God bless.
11: What can I say? Mamba out. The mic has been dropped all across America.
12: That's enough. Put down the mic.
11: The Larry Elder Show.
13: 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Now that I'm all on my own.
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17: President Trump is telling ABC News the ceasefire between the U.S. and Iran remains in effect after the two countries traded fire today. U.S. Central Command said earlier it intercepted attacks on U.S. Navy ships transitioning the Strait of Hormuz, calling them unprovoked. In response, the U.S. targeted Iranian facilities responsible for the attacks. In a post on Truth Social, President Trump said no damage was done to the U.S. ships and warned, quote, we'll knock them out a lot harder, end quote, if Iran doesn't sign a deal. A massive cyber attack causing widespread disruptions tonight at schools and universities across the country. The notorious extortion group Shiny Hunters is claiming responsibility for the breach, which is believed to affect millions of students at thousands of school districts and major universities. The hackers are threatening to leak the stolen data unless their extortion demands are met by May 12th. The data is held in learning software called Canvas. And exposed records reportedly include full names, student ID numbers, email addresses, and billions of internal private messages. The Southern Poverty Law Center is pleading not guilty to multiple fraud and money laundering charges brought by the Trump administration. The Department of Justice is alleging the organization defrauded donors by making payments of at least $3 million to informants connected to extremist groups, including the KKK, between 2014 and 2023. The SPLC was arraigned in federal court in Montgomery, Alabama this afternoon.
18: Say hey, say who, say Willie.
17: There's now a Willie Mays Highway to honor the legendary Giants player. The newly named section of I-80 in San Francisco runs from Treasure Island to downtown near Oracle Park. The Say Hey Kid, Willie Mays, considered one of baseball's greatest, played most of his 23-year career with the Giants, winning the 1954 World Series and earning 24 All-Star selections.
2: Here's a look at the roads across the metro area right now. Things are starting to loosen up after a very busy evening commute. Westbound Colfax is still closed due to an accident between Irving and Knox with stopped traffic from Federal. There is a crash on northbound US 85 approaching 120th and an accident at Wadsworth and 10th. We're still seeing slowing on northbound I-25 from Alameda to Spear. I'm Vita Urbonis with traffic.
10: Your 710 five-day forecast tonight will have some scattered evening clouds with a few isolated showers and thunderstorms, and clearing in early Friday with morning temps low to mid-40s. Highs Friday will be in the upper 60s. Skies mostly sunny, conditions mainly dry. Wrapping up the work week, clear upper 40s for Friday night. Middle 70s for a high Saturday. Daytime sun with some clouds Saturday night. A few scattered showers and thunderstorms returning. Lows will be mid-40s in early Sunday. Meteorologist Don Watzel in the 710 KNUS.
19: Current temperature
20: 68 degrees.
21: 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November the 11th, 1966, then Captain Swindell's jet shot down over North Vietnam. His last scheduled combat mission. 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And while he was in the Hilton, he shared the cell with future senator and presidential candidate John McCain.
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26: Welcome to Seculo. 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Logan Seculo here in the studio. It's just going to be me and you, everybody. So if you want to call in, I'd love for you to be part of the show.
0: Let's get through it together. 1-800-684-3110. We are going to be joined by Mike Pompeo a little bit later. And then Billy Hollowell, you may know from CBN, plenty of other news outlets. He pops around on podcasts all the time. He's going to be joining us to talk about his new film as well as the current state. And this is very much related to sort of the spiritual warfare side of what's happening, angels and demons and all of that. We're going to break all that down with Billy a little bit later. So stay tuned for this show. It's going to be unlike most of our normal shows. But of course, we're going to start with some of the breaking news items. One of them is this now, I mean, what feels like all, you know, full speed ahead on redistricting throughout major states, but obviously primarily it seems like in the South. We're talking about Florida, Texas, Louisiana, Tennessee, Alabama, and Mississippi. We know Georgia is saying maybe not right now. We know Brian Kemp in Georgia has a very different kind of role he plays there in with Atlanta being such a major city. Now look, we have had this discussion of whether we feel like this was a good thing or a bad thing when Texas went, you know, started it, and then California really went wild. And then Supreme Court ruled, and now all bets are off. Here's the truth, though. We're in the real world of where we're standing right now politically, and we're in a real world of where we stand legally now. So all bets are off. So whether we like it or not, do you think this is what needs to happen? We have Florida, where they'll be adding 4 Republican seats. We'll have Texas, they'll be adding 5 Republican seats. Louisiana, 1-2 seats. Tennessee, 1 seat. And look, Tennessee is already one of the reddest states in the country in terms of the map here. Alabama, they'll be adding 1 seat. Mississippi up 1 seat. And remember, the law pretty much ruled that if you have, it doesn't matter if it's partisan, it doesn't matter where the politics land. If it represents the people, that's how it should be. And they can make that decision, and the voters can decide that. Tennessee lawmakers Wednesday, they unveiled their proposal for a new congressional map. We saw Florida, Ron DeSantis did as well. What do you think? 1-800-684-3110. Is this just the new reality that we live in? Or do you think there should be something more? Give me a call. Let me know. Is it saying, hey, do you take the, and I think, look, conservatives have had issues with this, and I understand it. Because the moral high ground, you may think of, I'm not for gerrymandering. I'm not for redistricting. But the truth is, this is what the Supreme Court ruled. And therefore, do you do what you got to do? And you are still playing by the rules and understand that politics is politics. I want to know from you as our viewer, as our listener. 1-800-684-3110. That's at 1-800-684-3110. We're also going to be discussing some updates out of Iran. So if you want to call in about that as well, that's at 1-800-684-3110. That's going to be talking about more with Mike Pompeo. That'll be in the third segment. And again, we got a packed show. Billy Hollowell joining us in the back half of the broadcast. So again, stay tuned. Be a part of the show though with me today. If I'm going to be sitting here alone, I want to hear from you, not just seeing your comments on YouTube. It's going to be a lot harder for me to read those comments when I have to filibuster here for the next hour. So I want you to call in and be a part of this show. Of course, we were talking that really what happened was Texas started this in some ways. California went wild. We know that. And now there had to go to the Supreme Court, and there had to be a response. And they said, hey, redistricting, like the judicial system, it can redistrict based off of partisan politics. That's what even the Tennessee House Speaker wrote in his post on social media. Of course, they're talking about getting rid of really one of the few Democrats that are even have a spot. So what does that look like moving forward? What do you think about this? I want to hear from you. I'm just reading through all the facts. It's pretty wild. Of course, it is once again focused on the American South. So that should be fun. 1-800-684-3110. I want to thank you all also for supporting the work of the ACLJ and continue to support the work of the ACLJ. 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
0: Welcome back to Secular. We do have quite a few calls coming in about this, and I want to make sure we have time to take this. One of the facts that one of our producers brought up is that, remember, that this gives 10 GOP seats in the midterm potentially before votes are cast. What do you think about that? What do you think about that sort of move that would happen before midterm elections, which are only a few months away? I also want to say, I wonder if anyone watched the, you know, it became national news, the California mayoral debate that happened last night, the Los Angeles mayoral debate with Spencer Pratt, Karen Bass. It was a fun one to watch because you could see how quickly, one, Spencer Pratt really dominated this and shows where California stands right now. And of course, California has a large reason to be involved in this situation. Of course, maybe there was the cause. You could say Texas maybe led the charge early on, but this is something the Democrats have been doing for a very, very long time. We got a call coming in about that. Let's go to Martin in North Carolina. Martin is ACLJ champion. So ACLJ champions, as I said earlier, are those that give on a monthly basis like a membership. And one of the little perks I like to give is that you get to be bumped to the front of the line. He hasn't been on hold the longest, but he gets to go first. Martin, go ahead.
5: Thank you, sir. My comment question is, I had seen, I always try to validate the shorts that I see on Facebook or wherever, that we know gerrymandering has been going on for decades.
0: Of course.
5: Nothing new. And the statement was made that the reason we're in the situation we're in now is been made by the Democrats trying to isolate certain racial segments and things like that. If that is true, then would this be the downfall of kind of like the Democratic Party and winning things now that they can't use racial profiles to win?
0: Yeah, I mean, I think what that shows is that one of the things the Supreme Court ruled is, yeah, it doesn't have to be, we are not creating districts based on someone's skin color. And there will be a debate on both sides of that, by the way. There will be a debate saying, well, that's not fair because this needs to represent the people. If the people in this area are predominantly whatever race they are, that may mean they vote in a certain way. That shouldn't matter. And kind of flip that, and it shouldn't matter in the same way on the other side. But they're both going to play that same argument, which is, it's racist to go this way, it's racist to go that way. Probably depends on where you land politically and how you feel, whether you are in sort of the old school way of thinking in terms of you were maybe brought up in the 70s and 80s and said, you know what, none of this should matter and the color of your skin does not matter, we all are equal here. Or do you go in the sense of going, we need to be representative of a specific people, and if we think, especially the Democrats think, these people will vote our way, that needs to be how it's split up. We've seen states where there is, it looks like there is a pipeline or it looks like there is a river being cut through for their district that's clearly intentionally made to keep out Republican voters or keep out conservative representatives. If you've been to some of these states, you know that it's not as one-sided as it feels. Look, a state like Tennessee, it's pretty red. Okay, I'll be honest. We live in Tennessee. You have Nashville and Memphis, the actual epicenters. Maybe they are moderately blue if you actually broke down the issues that people cared about. But in terms of the mass majority of the state, it's a pretty red state. Florida has changed rapidly in the last 10, 15 years. Have you seen such a mass, if you say, migration to Florida to become this sort of epicenter of freedom, as they call themselves, the Free State of Florida? So does this just represent them? That's a bit of a question that you can have for sure. We do have other calls coming in at 1-800-684-3110. And we also have comments coming in. And people are saying, like one of the Rumble comments said, we need to use the Democrats' pay playbook. No more. We can do it better because we are better than them. I think that is a tough pill to swallow for a lot of people, including even myself, to go, hey, do you now just play by the rules or that are set? Now, with the Supreme Court ruling, that does change it even for me a little bit. Because before then, you could say, okay, now we're just sinking as low as they are in terms of doing this. But when the Supreme Court ruled and said this can happen, look, I understand. I'm a realist in that sense of saying, now it's politics, now it's game on. And hopefully, sure, we'll see better results. We'll see better results and you'll have good representatives across the country. Now, of course, it's focused a little bit more on the South right now. I do want to take some more calls because, again, coming up after this segment, we have Secretary Mike Pompeo who'll be joining us. We're going to get an update from Iran about what's going on there. It feels like every week we have him on. We say we're close to a deal. And then, you know, it gets a little quiet. So we'll discuss that. And then later on in the broadcast, in the second half, we'll be joined by Billy Hollowell, has a new documentary series with CBN. It really gets into the spiritual warfare side. You know, that's always a topic that I'm a little more interested in than maybe even our viewers are. But, you know, he's also been in the world of politics and commentary for a very long time. So we even can talk about how that all plays in on the spiritual side of this political fight. Let's go ahead and take another call. Let's go to... You know, this kind of it goes a little bit. Let's go to Ronald, South Carolina, on Rumble. Ronald, go ahead.
7: Yes, thanks for taking my call. This only concern that I may see about this is the fact that it's now become a game of politics, just as you have mentioned before. And because of the fact it's become a game of politics and where your chess pieces lie, everybody is just being used as pawns to be shoved into one district or another. And then it comes down to the point to where, are they actually working for the people? Are they actually doing things for the people? Or are they just trying to do things to get themselves reelected for the next term?
0: Yeah, I mean, that's always a big question. It's one of the big concerns of politics in general is honestly the whole reelection cycle, everything that people have to go through. You know, I've been kind of one of those weird advocates that says,

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3: It would be almost all red. It doesn't mean those people don't exist. And how do we, you know, how do we work and live with those people? I think it's very easy to do that. I think it's something we should always be crossing party lines, discussing, having real conversations. Debate. Politics should not get in the way of everything. But I'm also not blind to the fact that this is what happens when politics starts getting played at a very different level. Rules are made and they're going to jump on them. And you may like it, you may not like it, but it is what it is. We do have a comment coming in, a call coming in from Robert, and it's going to kind of help set us into the next segment. So I'm going to take this, going to move our conversation a little bit to Iran, but we'll come back to this. So stay on hold if you're still on hold. Robert, go ahead in Maryland.
4: Yes, I wanted to ask the question. Do you believe that we're going to go back to combat operations against the nation of Iran at the end of the ceasefire?
3: Yeah, Robert, I'm going to discuss that at length with Mike Pompeo coming up. I think he's a great person who has been directly involved in the previous administration, the previous Trump administration with Iran. Of course, we know, they were not thrilled with him, with what happened with Soleimani and all of those things that led through that. Look, I think that there is a good chance that a war, without saying the word war, because they don't like using the word war. Do I think that a combat operation will restart in Iran? I think there's probably a good chance of that, because you're negotiating with people who I don't know are willing to really do the deal that we need to get done. Now, President Trump is also not stupid. He looks at the reaction the American people are giving, and if right now they're not giving a full-blown support of this war, I would not be surprised if he figures out a way to pivot, claim victory, and move on, even if you don't necessarily agree with it being a victory. So, Robert, we're going to break all that down, coming up with Mike Pompeo in the next segment. Following that, again, second half hour of the show. I want you to keep calling, be a part of the show. And we're joined by Billy Hollowell again. Thanks for supporting the work of the ACLJ. Do it today at ACLJ.org. We're done with the big double the impact drive kind of things right now. But if you want to go to ACLJ.org, great ways you can get involved. 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That's what we want to do here. We don't want to ever have to put content behind a paywall because it's supported by you. We'll be right back.
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3: Welcome back to Sekulow. We are joined by a great member of the ACLJ team, someone who has been an incredible commentator here and provide expert insight. And of course, we're talking about Iran. There's really no one better than we can have the Secretary Mike Pompeo, who's joining us right now. Secretary Pompeo, it feels like that this could be a repeat. This could be a conversation that we have each and every week where he goes, it feels like maybe we're at the end of the road here. Maybe a deal could be had. What does it look like? We know Iran is currently reviewing the latest proposal. And again, who that is, who we're talking to, it's still always a little unclear. The ceasefire is kind of holding right now. So do you feel like there is an effort here to get this across the finish line? I don't know where we're at. I feel like we say this a lot. There's always a post, you have Marco Rubio saying, hey, that operation is over. It is complete. Now we're moving on to another one. And then you have President Trump saying, we're really close to it being over, but if not, we're going to bomb them into oblivion. It doesn't always, it reads kind of like we're talking out of two sides of our mouths here at the same time. But where do you feel like we stand right now? One of our callers called in and asked that, said,

0: You feel like combat begins soon? What do you think? As they are reviewing, again, whoever R is, the latest potential peace deal.
1: Perfectly, with great precision. Look, there's a great deal of uncertainty. I don't think the public knows. I think there's lots of conversations going on. But if you made me assess, just given what I'm observing, we still have enormous leverage. That is, we have economic coercion in place, and we have military dominance. We have demonstrated that. Second, it is the case that the Iranians have broken the ceasefire, right? They fired into the United Arab Emirates at Fujairah, and there has been very little, at least, overt response to that. I think that emboldens the Iranians. I think they see that, and they recognize President Trump would prefer not to go back at this. But I would remind everybody who's watching. I wouldn't remind the Iranians. They are theocrats. They're not thinking about it the same way. But I'd remind everyone, President Trump is not likely to settle for something that is short of his stated objectives. Right? He's talked about getting all the enriched material out of Iran. He's talked about them putting down their capability and their desire for a weapon system around that nuclear material. And then he's talked about their ballistic missile program that threatens not only the Middle East and Gulf states, but Europe and the broader West. I think if he can get a verifiable agreement that leads to that, he'll take it. But I think that's unlikely, which means that it is probably the case that we will still be at this. And, you know, I hear people saying, are we going to go back into combat? That's a reasonable question. I would tell you those soldiers, sailors, airmen, and Marines that are in the neighborhood today feel like they're in a conflict still. Whether, call it a war, call it what you will, but they are prepared to do the necessary to continue to deter Iran. And then lastly, you got to get the strait open. We have the capacity to do that. I think President Trump began that effort. He's now trying to figure out if he can do it with a negotiated solution. But I'll bet we're going to have to go exercise more power and more force to get the strait reopened, a real necessity, not only for the United States, but for global trade more broadly.
0: You bring up a good point, and you know, it's a little off topic here, but as someone who's been associated with this and obviously has a deep military background, when there is a ceasefire, when there are these moments, it is easy for us to just go, okay, war over, go home. What is it like for these servicemen that are there? When is it almost feel like there's more uncertainty with that because they're just on hold? What, like, not to put yourself in their shoes, but just in a way, what does that look like from a military standpoint?
1: Well, I served during the Cold War. I was never in combat, but I can tell you, I was patrolling the East German border. It was cold. But when we went out there each day, we took it very seriously. We recognized we had a real mission. This is a much hotter space, and every ship that is sailing, every aircraft that is launching, every cyber warrior who is protecting our security systems here at home, and folks who are manning our satellite systems, they feel like that they are on a hair trigger edge to be sure that they can stop any attack the Iranians launch. The Iranians have shown their willingness to do this. So I imagine it's not that the bullet didn't fly today, perhaps at your ship, or the missile didn't land in your neighborhood. But if you're sailing, there's mines. If you're in the air, there's a risk of a shoulder-fired missile. It feels very much like you're in a conflict. And I am sure that the Department of Defense is preparing every mission with that in mind.
0: Yeah, the guards are not down. With that, also, there are talks that this peace deal would discuss the transferring of Iran's enriched uranium out of the country, possibly even here to the United States. How big of a role will that play, do you think, in getting this deal done, again, with the current, I guess you would say, IRGC that is running Iran?
1: President Trump's made that a prerequisite for peace, right? He has said if you don't get rid of the enriched uranium, the highly enriched uranium, that is near weapons grade uranium that you possess, that you ran through your centrifuges, we're going to stay at this. We're going to go back and bomb you again. I can't imagine them giving that up. I hope I'm wrong. I hope they're loading it on their trucks and preparing it for delivery to, you know, someplace safe and secure that the United States can monitor. But it seems to me unlikely that the IRGC, who views the Strait of Hormuz and that highly enriched uranium as their sole leverage to continue to maintain power and force inside of their own country, it seems like a very difficult deal to cut while you have that leadership still largely in charge.
0: I'm not even sure if we can picture what that looks like, Secretary Pompeo. It's not unlike what I just said, ceasefire. It's like we're used terms that Americans are used to, enriched uranium. And I'm like, I don't know how that's stored or how you transfer something like this. I think that's something we all need to do maybe a little bit of research on as well, because I feel like we start to use these terms very flippantly.
1: product. You load in canisters. You can touch it, right? This is real stuff. It's not some mystical software. It is real material that has been spun up. And so you would transport it in a secure convoy, but it's not terribly difficult to actually do that. It's an achievable goal if it's not buried beneath tons and tons of dirt, which is what I actually think we now know and believe.
0: It actually exists. Well, I appreciate you joining us today. I always love hearing your expertise, especially when it comes to Iran. Maybe next week we'll come on and we'll say there's a deal, or maybe next week I'll go, we're just as close to a deal. I don't feel like we need to, you know, ad nauseum do this, but it becomes part of the news cycle. President Trump says something, Marco Rubio says something, and we're back doing it. So I appreciate you coming and always give us an update, even if that update is, hey, it could be more of the same, and who knows.
1: Thanks, Logan. Have a good one.
0: Thanks. So appreciate it. All right. Hey, second half hour of the show is coming up. I want you to be a part of it today. There are many ways you can get involved, one of which is to just give me a call. We have four lines open right now. I'm going to be taking calls at the end of the show, maybe even some in the next segment. 1-800-684-3110. If you don't get the second half hour live, which I'm really talking to you on Terrestrial Christian Talk Radio, some of you don't get the full hour live. Always join us for the full hour live, 12 to 1 p.m. Eastern time. That's on ACLJ.org. That is on YouTube or Rumble. Even if you're hearing this later on, tape delayed, you can find us always live, 12 to 1 p.m. Eastern time. Work your way back from there, wherever you are in the country, and be a part of the live show. It is a great way to do it. You know, I watch a lot on YouTube and on Rumble because you can comment, you can be a part of it. You can find it, though, on wherever you get your podcast, ACLJ.org, Facebook as well. We are on all the platforms that we can be live, and it's archived however you get your podcast. So I always make sure people know that. When we come back from the break, though, we are going to kick off this second half hour. I'll take some calls, and then we'll be joined by Billy Hollowell. With that, though, let me know in the chat where you're watching from. We only got a very short segment, 55 seconds or so, that I can breathe. And in that, I'll be reading the chat and seeing where you guys are watching from. Again, that is on YouTube and Rumble. I'll be flipping back and forth between those two outlets to know that I'm there watching your comments. But it's a great time to call in. Get on hold, and I will do my best to take your calls coming up. And I'll be honest with you if it's something I feel like I can comment on or can't. It's the beauty of this show. When I'm flying with just me, I'll be honest with you. 1-800-684-3110. 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We'll be right back with more on Seculo, less than a minute break.
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3: President Trump tells ABC News the ceasefire between the U.S. and Iran remains in effect even after the two countries traded fire today. U.S. Central Command intercepted attacks on U.S. Navy ships transiting the Strait of Hormuz, calling them unprovoked. In response, the U.S. targeted Iranian facilities responsible for those attacks. A massive cyber attack is causing widespread disruptions tonight at schools and universities across the country. The notorious extortion group Shiny Hunters is claiming responsibility. They threaten to leak stolen data unless extortion demands are met by May 12th. The Southern Poverty Law Center is pleading not guilty to multiple fraud and money laundering charges brought by the Trump administration. The Department of Justice is alleging the organization defrauded donors by making payments of at least $3 million to informants connected with extremist groups, including the KKK, between 2014 and 2023. I'm Jim Roop.
4: Here's a look at your evening drive. There is an accident blocking the left lane on a southbound I-25 between University and Colorado Boulevard with stop-and-go traffic back to Emerson. Westbound Colfax is closed due to an accident between Irving and Knox. And there is an accident on northbound US 85 approaching 120th and a crash at Wadsworth and 10th. With a look at traffic, I'm Vera Urban.
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7: Your 710 5-day forecast tonight will have some scattered evening clouds with a few isolated showers and thunderstorms, and clearing in early Friday with morning temps low to mid-40s. Highs Friday will be in the upper 60s. Skies mostly sunny, conditions mainly dry. Wrapping up the work week, clear upper 40s for Friday night. Middle 70s for a high Saturday. Daytime sun with some clouds Saturday night. A few scattered showers and thunderstorms returning. Lows will be mid-40s in early Sunday. Meteorologist Don Watzel in the 710 KNUS.
8: Current temperature.
9: 68 degrees.
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0: Welcome back to Sekulow, second half hour of the show. We're talking about a few different things. One of the main ones is the current redistricting kind of bonanza that I'd say is happening throughout the American South, but also really throughout the country as the Supreme Court had a big ruling. I do want to take a call about this. Let's go to John, who's calling in California. Because John, I don't want you to have to wait too much longer. Go ahead, John. You're on the air.
13: Wow, this is a first time call, and I want to thank you and everybody at the ACLJ for all you do, Logan. Quick question, Logan. I was going to ask if you could just very briefly kind of educate those who are listening this morning. What is the nexus between the Voting Rights Act, all this redistricting, and what the Supreme Court just did? It's just a question. I didn't call with a comment. Just asking for a little education.
0: No, sure. And look, I'll be honest with you and say that I'm not the most educated on every detail in this. But what I will tell you is it's, look, let's just call it what it is. You had a lot of politics being played by states like Texas, even. We'll say that. And by California. The Supreme Court had to rule. And a lot of this is, look, a lot of President Trump's backed candidates are winning. We're seeing that happen. And they look, the Republicans want to secure the midterms. And now there's a new way to help that. Again, that's why the discussion has come. Do you play by these rules or not? Do you like these rules or not? Or do you just have to understand you're playing by a new playbook and it is what it is? It essentially says that, you know, they're allowed to redistrict based on partisan politics. They do not have to redistrict, by the way, based on the color of someone's skin. In theory, that sounds like the right thing to do. How the map lies out, we're going to see. And we're going to see what the fallout is from it as well. I think we have to stay on top of this. I told you when this started happening in other states that I wasn't sure how I felt about it. I still don't know how I feel about it. But I do know what the Supreme Court has said, and I do know that sometimes the politics, the game of politics, is not going to be played by people who want to play fair. They're going to play it, and they're going to use it to the best they can to win. It may be a sad reality, but it is a reality. So, John, I hope that clarifies a little bit. I know that I didn't get into the weeds too much, but I appreciate it. Now to flip over on the other side, let's go to Cliff, who is an ACLJ champion. Cliff, go ahead.
14: Yeah, happy champion and I. And everything that's been going on is great. And for what ACLJ does worldwide, I support fully, and I would encourage everyone listening to do the same. I'm going to go what you had said. I live in Illinois. But like you had said, a river runs through it with the districting.
0: Wild. Wild in Illinois.
14: Yeah, you think things will change? No, it won't. Not yet. Maybe 20, 30, 32 or whatever. But anyway, let me get to my point real quick, is that money doesn't buy elections. You can ask all rich people that haven't gotten their candidate through. It's the message, the word, people. Going out, if a candidate would come on and say, I'm not going to spend a dime on any commercials, because whenever I watch a commercial for, I don't care who they are, I switch the channel. And that goes for all those flyers, too. So So thank you for doing everything you guys do, and go America. Thank you.
0: I appreciate Cliff. And look, I appreciate Cliff also because he's an ACLJ champion. That's someone that's decided they're not only going to put their money into what we're doing here, which obviously we incredibly appreciate. They said, we're going to do it on a monthly recurring basis. Set it and forget it, if you will. And you can do that, too. And about 20,000 of you do it. It's not a huge number compared to the amount of people that just give on a daily basis, occasionally pop in, give once a year, twice a year, whatever it may be, when they feel called to or they feel moved to do it. But there is a core group that, again, creates that ground level for us each and every month. We know where we can set the budget because we can see how many champions there are. And hopefully it all goes through and everything gets processed right. And we know there's a certain number that we can use. You can become a champion today, and I appreciate everyone who does. When we get back, we're gonna shift a little bit. And look, if you got a question or comment related to this topic, I'm not afraid of it. We're going to be joined by Billy Hollowell. He has got a new documentary series. It is called... Actually, I'm just going to let you wait and see. Because it is intense. It's on the supernatural. And he loves the supernatural. We're talking angels and demons, and we get back with Billy Hollowell.
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0: We are going to take some calls coming up in the next segment, so I want to hear from you. Give me a call right now. Go ahead and get on hold. Got a few lines still open, 1-800-684-3110. We're definitely going to pivot pretty hard here, but I thought it was important. You know, we deal with some pretty heavy topics here at the ACLJ, heavy topics in the world of whether it's politics, news, and, of course, global persecution, everything that happens for Christians. And I have had a great conversation even this morning with my friend, and been on the show many years ago, but has really made a pretty interesting move and started even, I would say, with a book he released a few years ago, Playing with Fire. And I feel like we've had Billy Hollowell's joining us right now. I should just get to that already. Billy Hollowell. Billy, you know, a lot of people may remember you did a lot of politics. You talked a lot about the news, what was going on in the world. Not that you don't comment on that still as well, but something clearly shifted in you to where what we're talking about now is much, much deeper.
8: Yeah, you know, it's interesting, and I love that setup because it's so true, right? I mean, I look at the news, I look at politics, but all of these things, you know, especially from a Christian perspective, when you look at the Bible, you have to start to ask yourself, what is going on? You mentioned persecution. I know that's something you guys cover quite a bit on the show here. We look at the chaos going on with, you know, Charlie Kirk's murder. You've got attempted assassinations. There's so much happening in the world. You start to wonder what is going on beneath the surface, right? And so the Bible talks a lot about this. And so in the past decade, you know, I have, while still looking at news and politics, also at simultaneously been looking at the spiritual battle that is going on, the good versus evil. And that has really led me to some interesting places. You mentioned Playing with Fire, which is a book I wrote in 2020. But right now there is a new project. It's called Investigating the Supernatural. It's a series that we're doing at CBN, at the Christian Broadcasting Network. And we're really taking an investigative journalist approach to all of these issues. Our first film was on miracles. Our second one is Investigating the Supernatural, Angels and Demons. It just came out. As you said, it is heavy, but we look at claims, modern day claims of angels and demons, and we really, you know, basically ask the question, can these things be proven? Are they real? What does the Bible say, and what is going on in our world today? And I would just add, again, I think understanding a lot of what is happening politically, socially, culturally requires really looking at things through a spiritual lens.
0: Yeah, absolutely. And look, it's something that we deal with here a lot. And this show has gone down that road a few times. And look, I understand it can be uncomfortable for some of you watching right now to feel that way. But as we were even talking this morning, Billy, when there's so many issues that come up, and we can see it. You can honestly see it in people's eyes when you're discussing it with them, that there is something much heavier. And I've seen you discuss that even with some of the controversy that has even come out of the right or in the podcast right, what, you know, recently. And we've seen that it has gotten to the point where there is clearly something deeper happening here. And I think it's very interesting that your new special, this series for CBN, is coming out right now in a time when really we need it the most. I do think, you know, we give people fair warning. Like I said, it's heavy. It's not like you're coming at this from a light approach. And in the next segment, after you're done, I want to make sure that we play the full trailer so people understand what they're getting themselves into. Because, like I said, I think it's very much needed right now, but it's not something to step into lightly. Because when you start opening up these doors, you start to really see what's going on.
8: 100%. And, you know, even while we were making this, you know, spending time really praying every day about this project, because everything you just described, again, if you don't have an Ephesians 6 lens, what does Ephesians 6 tell us? It's so interesting. I've read Ephesians 6 a million times, and it really wasn't until the last year that I have thought about this, and I thought, okay, the Apostle Paul is telling us we live in a spiritual battle, right? We assume it's us versus them. It's a flesh battle. That's how we live as humans. So it's, you know, this group versus that group. And don't get me wrong, there is plenty of time and appropriate times even to argue and to debate and to do all these things. You know, politically, that's great. We have to do that. We have to talk about these things, but there is something deeper going on. And what Paul says is that there is a battle between good and evil, a spiritual battle that pours over into our world. And it's one of the reasons why when you watch somebody like Charlie Kirk get assassinated, even atheists will say that was evil. You know, there's this sense that something truly evil is happening. That doesn't mean that every single event is sparked by angels and demons, but it means that there is a spiritual battle impacting our world. And I would argue that we cannot understand anything that is happening in our own lives or in our political or cultural or social lives without understanding that lens and that dynamic. And so once you shift and start to look at things through that lens, it helps you make a little bit more sense of what is happening, and you can stay more focused on how you solve the problem, which I know is a big thing here on this show that you're trying to inspire people to do.
0: Of course. And look, I want to make sure people know also we're talking about, and I'd love to hear from you, Billy, just how this sort of road began for you, and really what was that spurring of to start diving in to investigating really the truth in what's happening in this sort of spiritual realm. Because when you're talking about angels and demons and spiritual warfare, sure, there's a way to almost cartoonify that or make that, you know, it's, yeah, we all have good and bad in us, but that is not what this is talking about. We're talking about the reality of biblically what is happening and what, how it affects our world. And that is, like you said, going through these real accounts from people of their dealings with the supernatural.
8: Yeah, absolutely. And I will tell you, I'm a Christian. I've been a Christian my whole life. I'm pretty skeptical. So, and I'm a journalist. So when I'm going into these stories, and the film only tells 3 to 4 very in-depth stories, I'm thinking, can I really believe this? Is this true? So I'm thinking the same thing a lot of other people are, right? You go into those stories, and we present not just the stories with the interview subjects. We travel the country. We have medical documentation. We have experts. We talk to psychologists, psychiatrists. This is not something, you know, that is A, trying to spook people, and B, something that's just flippantly put together. We spent a lot of time making sure that we had cases that were pretty ironclad, that there were no other explanations for what was happening. But to answer your question about the journey, I did not want to cover these things. I've been a Christian my whole life. When I was offered a book contract before 2020, this is before Playing with Fire, to talk about from a Christian perspective as a journalist, what do Christians believe about evil? I fled. I was afraid. I wanted nothing to do with it. And I actually said, no, I did not pray about it. I was like, I'm not doing this. I'm not interested. And God literally brought another publisher a couple of years later back to say, no, we want you to do this book. I did not fill out a proposal. I mean, anybody who's written a book, they know you got to fill out a proposal. You got to go through this horrible thing, process. Yeah. Yeah, a whole thing. I did none of that. I mean, God dropped this opportunity on my lap, and I prayed about it, and I had to make a decision, because I thought, if I'm going to go into covering evil and looking at what the Bible says about it, I need to make sure I'm protected, my family's protected. So I did what I should have been doing the whole time. I did what Ephesians 6 tells us. I started reading my Bible every day. I started praying every day, doing the things I hadn't been doing up until that point. And it really shifted everything. And I started coming to this place of peace with this subject matter. And I'll tell you, that was the beginning. And then I thought, well, maybe that was it. Maybe God wanted me to do that, and I'm going to move on from that. But when I got to Christian Broadcasting Network and came back to the organization, it immediately became clear that Investigating the Supernatural was going to be a series we were going to work on. We thought it would be a TV series. When we started filming, we realized these stories needed to be told in a movie format. And so God has just been so amazing. And I'll tell you this, my entire perspective on faith has shifted and been transformed by looking at miracles, angels and demons. Our next film next year will be Investigating the Supernatural, Heaven and Hell. It'll be looking at near-death experiences. It has reshifted everything for me in such a profound way, truly. And I'm thankful for that. But also now I want other people to experience that and to be looking at things through those lenses.
0: Oh, and they get to open the door a little bit differently because you've presented them this opportunity to see it. Like you said, I'm glad you walked in with that. Because look, even some of the topics we deal with here, I'm very keenly aware, as someone who's worked on this my whole life, that we are dealing with topics that are often not only very heavy, but are very, very dark. And if you walk around our office and our studio, it's very light. There's a lot of color. My wife helped design it. There's, you know, it almost seems like a, you know, a playland, like, because I know mentally what can happen if you focus on this so much for your work that it's very hard to not take it home with you. It's very hard to not deal with the serious nature that's going on. And I know that, you know, the people at CBN and what you're doing it the right way. So I did want to give you an opportunity. We got like 2 minutes left in the segment to just tell people how they can see it. Let's get people to watch this, because I think it is another door. If you're only you're used to hearing us talk politics and news, and maybe that's why you come here every day, and I understand that. But there is another door that you need to be here, and you need to open up that door to see what's going on in a much deeper way. And your new special is something that people can see. Let them know how to see it.
8: 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Again, we tell both angel and demon stories, things that really will blow your mind. And I would love to hear from people. If you watch this film and you think there's another explanation, or you have a story, you've gone through something, go to my website, billyhollowell.com. I read every message. Share your story. We want to hear them. I mean, there is nothing more important than understanding what is happening spiritually around us, and it really will inform you when you're watching this show to understand better these stories that you guys so wonderfully tell here on this program.
0: We'll make sure we link everything. And Billy, telling everyone that you read every comment and email that comes through, I think that is opening up a spiritual door I'm not sure I'm prepared to do. So you know what, that telling the internet to send you things and know that you're going to read it, look, that's something he's willing to do, have an adventure more than any of us are willing to
8: say. There you go.
0: We will link it. And look, when we get back, I want to make sure we play the trailer. So we're going to play the trailer when we get back. Billy, thank you so much for joining us. Hope to see you next time you're in town. We'll have even more coming up with Billy. If you enjoyed it, let me know in the comments. And again, phone lines are open for you at 1-800-684-3110. Very few, but we'll take a couple coming up here in the next segment. Thanks, Billy, for joining us once again. We'll link everything to make sure people can check out the specials on CBN. It's with Billy, and it's really great. You need to check it out. We'll be right back.
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0: Hello, I do want to take some calls, so you can call in right now. We'll try to get to some more. 1-800-684-3110. I am going to play that trailer for Billy's new film. You can get through CBN. I'll make sure to promo that correctly so you go to the right link to see it, but I want you to see what you're going to get yourself into. Again, it's pretty intense. Fair warning, if you're watching with kids, there may be something when I start this trailer, you may go, maybe you want to wait just because it is pretty dark. Just fair warning, I'm telling you now. We're not going to start that, though. We're going to start with a call. Let's go to Ann, talking about Iran. Ann in Pennsylvania, watching on Facebook. Ann, go ahead.
17: Hey guys, wow, you guys are awesome as usual. So Pompeo really hit the nail on the head. And before he got on, I was thinking, I just want to shed a little bit of positive light as to what's going on in Iran. So, you know, as Pompeo stated, his objective goals, Trump, will never waver. And at the same time, is going to do the best to fulfill these goals. But we are dealing with, and this is my strong opinion, a psychotic regime. Trump also has the intel that we most likely have not seen yet and is strictly privy to the commander-in-chief and for whatever moment in time. So right now, we're not privy to everything that's going on. So although it seems like he's talking out of both sides of his head, he's really not. He's actually dealing with a psychotic regime. And by the way, too, and I've said this before on ACLJ, wonderful, best ACLJ ever in the world. Without you guys, we wouldn't even be able to express our opinions on your show, okay? So this should have been dealt with 47 years ago. This should have been dealt with all the years in between. But, you know, this is God's timeline. And this previous guest that you just had on with the yep. Christian guest was so touching and so moving. And it actually does say a lot that we are in a spiritual battle. There Absolutely. Are spiritual components to being in Iran.
0: Yeah.
17: are spiritual.
0: 100%. And you set that up perfectly, because I want to play the trailer, because I think though this is more of a personal one-on-one, I do want you to understand that I agree with Anne that we are dealing with very... why is it difficult to deal with some of these regimes? Because you are dealing with something far beyond what we're capable of thinking of in terms of rational human beings. We are talking about some really, really dark, dark forces at play. That being said, I'm going to take some more calls when we get back from this trailer. I want you to see it, but I do want to give a heads up, because I have seen the trailer myself. It is very heavy. It is pretty dark, but it gives you a very interesting insight of what's happening. And hopefully I encourage you to watch it. Billy's a friend of the show, and he's somebody who's been producing some great content for decades. And again, over the last decade himself, has come to a very different perspective in terms of darkness. So let's take a look at this new special.
18: When he sat up, at the foot of the bed was this 8-foot luminous angel.
19: That's when I began to realize there's a connection between demons and what we see in the UFO phenomena.
20: And on the last beat of my heart, my spirit left my body.
21: Is there a spiritual war going on around us? Are angels and demons real? Let's investigate.
22: In all ancient cultures, people believe in a spiritual realm.
23: And I was struck that all throughout history, the vast majority of cultures not only believed in evil spirits, but believed in possessions.
18: And every major religion believes in angels.
24: For most of the world, the question isn't, is there a spiritual world? The question is, which spirit is the most powerful?
25: But to say you believe in angels, demons, is oftentimes to expose you to ridicule, like you sound like somebody from the Middle Ages.
19: Many scientists just write it all off, saying this is just people's imaginations, they're hallucinating, they're having dreams, none of this is real.
18: I kept hearing,
26: "Stop, don't go there."
18: And within a matter of minutes, a bomb went off.
23: All of a sudden, we hear this guttural sounding voice come out of her in the back.
27: Your mumbo jumbo prayers will fail. Like they always do.
20: And the one from the driver's side reached over and put his hands right in the middle of the flat spot. And the one from the passenger side did the same thing. My heart started supernaturally. No CPR, no medicine.
21: What I uncovered changes everything.
0: That is a special look at investigating the supernatural, angels and demons. 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It'll lead you right there. You can get a DVD. Again, this is just us supporting Billy. It's not a donation to us. This is CBN, obviously longtime friends and partners here at the ACLJ. But again, this is something its own. So you can take that look. If you need a DVD, you can as well. Billy's doing some really interesting things. And again, dealing with some really dark subject matter, but I appreciate that he is willing to do it. With that being said, we got a couple more calls and a couple more minutes. I'm going to try to get to some of them. Let's go to Alan. You've been hold the longest. Alan's watch on Salem News Channel in Oregon. Line 3. You're on the air. Oh, hold on, Alan. Now you're on the air.
28: Yeah. Yeah. Okay. I'm just the average schmuck out here. I don't have any specific knowledge that anybody else doesn't have, but I have some beliefs. Donald Trump is a winner, and he has made stated goals of for dealing with Iran, of getting rid of nuclear, getting rid of missiles, etc. That's all fine and good, but he's a winner, and he wants not just regime change. Regime change indicates that you've got one set of bad guys, and you're willing to exchange it for another set of bad guys. I don't think that's what he wants. What he wants is 70 million good Iranians free. The only way that's going to happen if they get weapons. You talked before about the political stuff going on here in the United States and saying, well, we idealistically don't want to play the same. We don't want to go low like the Democrats are going with redistricting. Well, now we're doing that. Well, Donald Trump is doing the same thing. He's playing a game with the bad guys. They think they're stalling him like they have been stalling America for and other presidents for 47 years. Yep. He is playing a game where he's stalling them.
0: Yeah,
28: He's already done that. But I think what he's trying to do is backdoor get weapons into the good people in Iran.
0: We'll see, Alan. Look, I think that's a point of view. That's an option. Look, I think regime change they've shifted what that terminology means. President Trump is already saying we have a regime change. So who knows? Maybe you're right. And then look, maybe we'll see a full regime change there in Iran if the people can have a full uprising. We haven't seen it yet, But you know what? Prayerfully, they will. Thanks for calling, Alan. We got a minute and a half. I'm going to have time to take just one more call. I'm going to go to Anthony, California. Dan, give me a call back tomorrow, and I'll do my best to get to you. Anthony, you got about a minute.
28: Okay. Thank you for getting me on. Regarding your redistricting, there's some foundational law that applies, and it's enunciated in the Federalist Papers, and the most particular ones that address that problem, today's current problem, people need to read the Federalist Papers 10, 52, 53, 54, and 57, and the most relevant of those that addresses today's problem is 54. And Madison went on to say that back then they called them factions. Today we call them Republicans and Democrats. he was most afraid that the factions would entrench themselves, and this redistricting is that fear that Madison had. Yeah. And I think you can gain some insights in reading those Federalist
0: All right.
28: papers.
0: Anthony, I'm only cutting you off because we have 8 seconds left. I appreciate you giving us some homework. We'll do our best. Everyone should go out and read ACLJ.org. Talk to you tomorrow.
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3: 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KNUS Denver. The news now.
4: President Trump says the ceasefire between the U.S. and Iran remains in effect after the two countries traded fire today. U.S. Central Command said earlier it intercepted attacks on U.S. Navy ships transiting the Strait of Hormuz, calling them unprovoked. In response, the U.S. targeted the Iranian facilities responsible for the attacks. Meanwhile, Iran says U.S. started it. Iranian officials accused the U.S. of violating the ceasefire between the two countries, saying Iran attacked U.S. vessels in retaliation. Mississippi is dealing with the aftermath of tornadoes that tore through the state last night. More than a dozen people hurt, over 300 homes damaged across several counties following those twisters. The full extent of the damage across the state still unclear. The State Department says Secretary of State Marco Rubio and Pope Leo talked about the situation in the Middle East when they met today. It marked the first meeting between a member of President Trump's cabinet and the first American pontiff in almost a year. NBC's Claudio Lavagna reports both the Vatican and the State Department issued statements after the meeting.
5: Mutual interest in the Western Hemisphere. It went on by saying that the meeting underscored the shared commitment for promoting peace and human dignity. The Vatican statement went a little more into detail. It said that the two exchange views on international situations with a particular attention of countries that are affected by war, political tensions, humanitarian crisis.
4: The State Department says the closed-door meeting underscored the strong relationship between the U.S. and the Holy See, even though President Trump has taken issue with the Pope's criticism of the war in Iran, and the President has called Leo weak on crime and said he doesn't think he's doing a very good job. Meantime, the National Day of Prayer is observed today, with this year's theme being Glorify God Among the Nations, Seeking Him in All Generations. The observance is held each year on the first Thursday of May, with people of all faiths invited to pray for the country. I'm Jim Roop.
6: Your 7-10 5-day forecast tonight will have some scattered evening clouds with a few isolated showers and thunderstorms, and clearing in early Friday with morning temps low to mid-40s. Highs Friday will be in the upper 60s. Skies mostly sunny, conditions mainly dry. Wrapping up the work week, clear upper 40s for Friday night. Middle 70s for a high Saturday. Daytime sun with some clouds Saturday night. A few scattered showers and thunderstorms returning. Lows will be mid-40s. 40s in early Sunday. Meteorologist Don Watzel in the 710 KNUS.
7: Current temperature
2: 64 degrees.
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0: $1,000. You just can't earn that? What does that even mean? If you invent something, and 310 million people in this country want to purchase it, you become a billionaire. If you create a service, and people get used to it, and they want to use it, and the price is right, you become a billionaire for 300 and some million people. Some of our greatest industries that created the great middle class resulted in men becoming multi-billionaires. Look at Apple and our computers. Look at Microsoft. Look at how the automobile industry began. How did we get electricity? Housing developments. Affordable housing. I could go on and on. Food companies. People become wealthy, not because they're stealing from anybody. They create wealth. They create prosperity. Everybody can't be a billionaire. Everybody can't be a multimillionaire, but people can be comfortable. And we have more people who are comfortable in this society than in any other place on the face of the earth. Not because of Marxism, not because of socialism, not because of Islamism, but in spite of all of them. I'll be right back.
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5: Three U.S. Navy ships were attacked in the Strait of Hormuz by Iran, CENTCOM is saying. It intercepted those attacks, calling them unprovoked. In response, the U.S. targeted sites in Iran. It comes after a Wall Street Journal report that the Trump administration's plan to have the Navy start escorting ships again through the Strait of Hormuz could happen soon. The meeting between President Trump and Brazil's president at the White House was unexpectedly closed to the press. Trump was expected to give on-camera comments with President Luiz Inácio Lula da Silva, but instead he posted on Truth Social. The meeting went well. The new GOP-drawn congressional map of Tennessee has been signed into law by Republican Governor Bill Lee. Republicans passed it. Lee signed it all the same day, giving Republicans a strong chance of picking up another House seat. It comes following the Supreme Court's striking down Louisiana's map for what it called unconstitutional gerrymandering, relying too much on race. I'm Jim Root.
6: Your 7-10 5-day forecast tonight will have some scattered evening clouds with a few isolated showers and thunderstorms, and clearing in early Friday with morning temps low to mid-40s. Highs Friday will be in the upper 60s. Skies mostly sunny, conditions mainly dry. Wrapping up the work week, clear upper 40s for Friday night. Middle 70s for a high Saturday. Daytime sun with some clouds Saturday night. A few scattered showers and thunderstorms returning. Lows will be mid-40s. 40s in early Sunday. Meteorologist Don Watzel in the 710 KNUS.
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0: mortgage, you're paying the property taxes. Then maybe after 30 years, or maybe you pay off your mortgage early, and then you got to pay these property taxes that keep going up and up and up and up because these counties are out of control. And we, the state, have no control over it. So we need to have a constitutional amendment to deal with this. And you're going to hear all the squeaking and the squawking and the screeching, but I think there's enough smart people in the state of Florida that they will vote for this. And you'll see the Democrats and the other politicians, the public sector unions and so forth. But he said, it's enough to pay the cops, the firefighters, the teachers, everybody. There is enough. But I can tell you from my own experience there, in a Republican county, it's a beautiful county. I love the county very, very much, and I'm glad it's Republican and not Democrat. But they spend like drunken Marxists. They really do. They spend and they spend and they spend. We'll be right back.
1: Mark Levin. Mark Levin. News Talk 710. KNUS.
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0: In a world drowning in compromise and confusion, one ministry is still preaching the uncompromised word of God without apology. Hagee Ministries. Every day they blast the full gospel across the planet. 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Rock solid Christian.

And I do believe that is my cue. Cue the microphone, and here we go. Ready for a brand new day. Better yet, ready for a Friday. Hey, weekend knocking on the door as we close out another work week. From time zone to time zone, we'll make our way into the 6th day of March. Welcome aboard. Here we go, the Steve Summers Overnight Drive, live from the Hot Shot Secret Studios. Another cloudy night outside the secret bunker. A little bit of rain, but for the first time in several nights, we are seeing a little bit of moonlight trying to peek through the cloud cover on occasion. So, trust your week's going well. What are we looking at around the country? We'll start things off with our traveler's weather. Matter of fact, as we head into the weekend and through much of next week, it's going to be a very busy weather pattern, as severe weather is expected almost on a daily basis across portions of the central USA. Right on through next week, they tell us. All right, this is a surge of warm, humid air from the Gulf, coming together with cooler air from the Pacific and southern Canada, along with strong winds high in the atmosphere.

0: Mulligan checking in this early Friday morning, Steve. Fellow listeners driving in the moonlight in Mayberry, a.k.a. Mount Airy, North Carolina. 59 degrees. How about that? Well, there's Bill. Happy Friday. Good morning, all. 39 and foggy here. Beaver Dam, Wisconsin on the Pizza Shuttle Express. If you're traveling US 151 from Madison to Fond du Lac, the nitrogen delivery driver tells me it's very, very foggy out there tonight. I'll be off Saturday, Sunday, so have a great weekend, drivers, and be safe out there. All right, enjoy that weekend. Well, I didn't expect to hear from you this morning. I thought you were going to have a short night or something. What's going on, Horse Feathers?
1: Yeah, hang on just a second. I got to get rid of that. There we go. I'm trying to monitor everything in the background here and see what's going on and what's playing and what's not playing. So anyways, anybody that's calling me, just hold your shorts. So your Android app appears to be on, I don't know where. It's just got done playing the news and the Josh Malloy song, and it's some replay from a long time ago.
0: So the app, and it appears, the app screwed it up again, yeah.
1: Yeah, but it appears as if the iOS app is playing a different show than the Android app.
0: Because
1: I was trying to listen. That's what I had to cut off, is I actually had the iOS show playing in the background of the phone. So I had you live on the phone, listening to you live on the phone, but also had the Android app playing in the background. So I'm listening to two shows at the same time that are completely different, trying to figure out what that is. And as I said, the Android app is completely different than the Apple app. So I had no idea how all this is working, and I have no idea what happened when you started everything at midnight.
0: Right.
1: Anyways.
0: There's work to be done. That's all I know.
1: The only thing I can tell you is live right now is the phone call. I'm not sure. I haven't tried the .com yet, so I don't know.
0: Yeah.
1: I don't know how the .com is working.
0: I think it's pretty much like last night. The Facebook, the YouTube, the Rumble, everything else should be okay. So, yep.
1: All right. And once I got out of Facebook the one time, I can't go back and research it, because Facebook, of course, in its great wisdom of algorithms, won't leave anything where you leave it when you get out of it and you go back to it. It has to refresh everything and give you everything all new again.
0: Right.
1: Because you don't ever want to go back and see what you were just looking at. And if you try to look for it, you can't ever find it. But that's, I don't know. I don't know. I'm going to get to the point that I don't want to do anything with all this electronic device again and just scrap it all. But I don't know. We'll have to see where we're at, because the reason I actually got the Facebook back was because of Make-A-Wish.
0: Mm-hmm.
1: But anyways, we'll go over that again here sometime. We'll do that next week. Don't need to go there on a casual Friday. And, of course, we know what casual Friday means, right?
0: That does not mean drive naked.

0: I believe Eagle checking in here on a Friday. What's going on, Eagle? Wait a minute. Was that Darth Vader? let me see. Vic. Hello, Vic.
1: Hello. Yeah. Yeah. Thanks for reading that thing about Christy Nome. And the problem that I had with that is I didn't know about this new position they were going to put her in. But the problem that I had with it was that Trump just seemed like he just kind of, he didn't really investigate what Senator Kennedy was talking about there. And it seemed like an awful lot of people really aren't paying a lot of attention. But when I was with USDA and we would have these watershed projects, they would assign, like a flood control benefits, and they always had it like a park and recreation thing in there, and they assigned so much to that, water supply and all. I mean, it was amazing. I mean, they were reaching and grabbing every way possible if the particular state wanted that watershed project. And they made sure that it would get past the old Ways and Means Committee there at the in Congress. So I suspect that both Trump and Kennedy should have sat down and seen, because did you get the thing that I sent you from that pricey
0: the
1: thing?
0: Cost okay. of self-deportation versus, you know, trying to bring them in and hold them and jail them. It was, what, $3,000 for the self-deport, and closer to $17,000 if you have to arrest them, hold them, feed them, all the rest, right?
1: Right. And one of the reasons that, you know, the Democrats or whoever it was in a particular state, they wouldn't let ICE would put out a detainer on them, and they would just ignore that detainer. So then they'd have to go chase them down. And I don't think that's in that article, but I've seen that the murder rate had dropped rather significantly in the last year or so here in the United States. So it didn't look, like I said, I don't know if people just wanted to get rid of Kirstie Nome, because a lot of the stuff that some of these articles had, they were asking the questions that should have been asked in all these different hearings and everything.
0: Mm-hmm.
1: But they wanted to talk about the two people that got shot. Well, if they were on the Intelligence Committee, the last I knew that there is vehicular homicide, and that was a favorite tactic of the Russian mafia way back in the 90s, whenever they were coming over here to the United States. They were actually being imported at the time by the United States for whatever reason. I don't know, but they were actually being imported at that time, and our government was covering up for some of their activities. So to say that a ICE agent did wrong by shooting at somebody trying to run over him, that's going to take some explaining to me. And damaging a federal property and all this other stuff. They've had these people outside of the ICE detention facilities. So it was a poorly thought out thing that they did by dismissing Kirstie Nome. And I didn't understand why they put her in that position. As I was listening to you, she's going to have to work with other people, but they said she was
0: in other countries, diplomatic relations. 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

0: Friday. Well, for some of us, it's a Friday. And for others, it's, well, like hump day. Hello, brain dead.
1: Hey, Steve, what happened to you last night?
0: Oh, we were here just like we are tonight. You mean, were you trying to listen to the app?
1: Yeah, I turned on the app, and
0: it's a replay, and it's still screwed up tonight. Yeah. There's issues with the app.
1: So what happened? Your credit card get declined this time, Steve? I told you, you got to pay those bills, man.
0: Right.
1: You got to pay the bill.
0: Yeah.
1: Okay. So, you got any big plans for the weekend there, buddy?
0: Not that I'm aware of.
1: Yeah, we got a couple rooms in the house that gets a little hotter than normal than the rest of the house. So we got to put the window units in these two rooms, keep it at least somewhat comfortable in the house. So.
0: Mm-hmm.
1: Oh, but what's going on? Oh, yeah. Let's see. Yeah, you did see that Alex Bowman will be out of the race this Sunday at Phoenix. You did see that, right?
0: No, what happened? Why?
1: Well, he had vertigo after the race at COTA last Sunday. And I see why they did it. And he's going to get the medical waiver. And I kid you not, Steve, I'm not making this up. The guy, his replacement, is going to be Anthony Alfredo. And I'm being dead on serious about this. And the reason is, a lot of people have been kind of curious as to why they used Matt Schneider at COTA, and now they're using Anthony Alfredo. Well, Anthony Alfredo doesn't have that much experience on the road courses like Matt Schneider does. Because Matt Schneider cannot run any of the ovals. Because NASCAR, they have to kind of sign off on whether you can run certain tracks or whatnot, if you know what I'm saying.
0: Mm-hmm.
1: So that's where that's going. I did see that Ross Chastain lost two crew members because of a loosed wheel. I think maybe it was somebody's time to go, hey, look, you know what? I got a graduation coming up, or I got a wedding to come up. I'm not going to go out to Phoenix or Vegas. I got in trouble last time, so. Let's see. This is kind of, like I said earlier, Wednesday, this is kind of uncharted territory right now. I would have never thought that Tyler Reddick and Bubba Wallace would be number one and number two in the point standings. Because you honestly think that, you know, Hendrick and Gibbs and all of those guys are going to be up there at the top. Right now, with the lead that Tyler Reddick has, he's got a couple mulligans he can use. I mean, you got Daytona and you got a Talladega race coming up. And those are normally, you know, what do you call them, crapshoots, so to speak. Mm-hmm. You know, you never know what's going to happen with those. So he's got a couple mulligans in the bank. But these ones like Denny Hamlin, who's back there 20th, I think, or somewhere down that area, Kyle Larson's back in there, and, well, Alex Bowman is on a contract year, and he needs to step up his game because he may not have a ride next year. They don't have any mulligans left over. They've used theirs up, and they've got to start being out there because the whole win one race and you're in is not going to work anymore. You've got to be consistent, Steve. But have you heard from Brother Rambler lately?
0: Not this week. We have not.
1: Oh, buddy, I tell you what. I got talking to him yesterday, and he kind of had this mumble. You know, he's kind of mumbling a little bit.
0: Right.
1: And Steve, I asked him, I said, why are you mumbling for? He says, well, I got this bag over my head. I said, bag? He says, yeah, I put go cards on the back of my paper bag. So I'm trying to become a Cardinals fan, but, you know, people don't want to. I just kind of hide it from people.
0: Oh, boy.
1: Because remember I told you, was it last week, that two of the pitchers are out, the Braves, on injured reserve for elbow surgery. Now their designated hitter, I can't pronounce his last name, maybe Buckeye Boy's listening, he can help me pronounce it, but Pulfer, he tested positive for PED, so he's going to be out all season. Because this is the second time he's been.
0: And test. There he is.
1: And he needs to be careful that if he hits another positive test, he's gone for life. They're not playing no more with that performance drugs anymore. Steve.
0: Very interesting.
1: Yeah, one other thing, too, that I found interesting. Maybe Pappy can comment, can help me out with this. Johnny, what's his name, Grudeau? There was the two hockey player brothers. I may have butchered their last name. That were killed by the drunk driver in Ohio.

0: the late night, early morning hours. Friday coming our way. Morning, Buckwheat.
1: Good morning, Steve. Yeah, we're traveling to the Big Apple this morning, and it's just a rainy, dreary day. And when I was left home to come in to where I parked my truck, I drove past the creek, and I'm like, looked out across, and the water level was bank full, and I'm like, what's going on here? And then the horse brothers were saying about it being raining so hard, and it's like, yeah, I guess it must have rained pretty hard.
0: Yes.
1: But anyhow, it's just misty, dreary, you can't turn your wipers off, you can't leave the wipers on type of morning. But yeah, talking about the people from immigrants getting truck license and you know, not being properly trained, I feel if somebody wants to put the effort into something, they can learn how to do it correctly. But there's too many of the immigrants that just want to come over and not put the effort in. You know, yesterday I had to back up to a half dock on the sidewalk, and then come across, had to block an intersection and stop two lanes of traffic on the road and on the street and there in the city. And the guy, the customer, said, "Man, you did that pretty good." He said, "There was another guy, the last truck that was there, he was half the size of him, half the size of me, and he took a half hour till he got backed up to his dock." He was like, "Well, 28 years of driving in the New York City, you do learn a couple things." But, the thing I put on the call screener about, I guess yesterday I found out another friend of mine is, had passed away because he had the same cancer I did. And I've been the second friend that I knew in the last 8 months that died from the cancer that I had, or I have. And but the only difference was when they found out they had cancer, it was stage 4 already, and both times when I had it, it was stage 2. And I just want to do a public service announcement for everybody out there. If there's something different about your body, something that you notice is different, yeah, it's best to get it checked out, you know. Don't put it off. I know us men like to think we can handle things, get it checked out. And I had two surgeons that had told me that my walking helped me. The walking I do before surgery helped heal me after surgery. So, you know, that thing that nobody likes to do, physical exercise, it does have benefits. But, I know Prima Wheat there, when I was stuck home there this year, there 5.5 weeks, she had a rough time because she likes to have peace and quiet. Well, with me at home there, it was not too much peace and quiet for her. And, you know, and I still wanted to try to get my steps in and try to get walking in. And sometimes it was just shuffling from the kitchen to the office, eating an orange and spitting out the seeds from one section into one trash can and going back to the other trash can, you know, spit the seed out of the next section that they're eating in the orange. And sometimes you got to make things work. But, I've been having a little trouble with the irritation of my incision, and so she got me a brace to see if that helps. Well, I tried it, and it feels good, but when you're sitting, it don't feel good. So the brace is laying on the passenger seat there, but at least she's trying. But anyhow, yeah, about the horse feather thing about that little clip that I shared about Sylvester, and I, you know, life is hard, and I like to have things to laugh about. You know, if there's a video of a documentary or a little clip, but I'd rather watch a video where it can make you laugh and, you know, have a sense of humor. But
0: sure.
1: Anyhow, I was out to eat this Tuesday morning with my off day, went to got a bunch of guys from church, and our pastor comes along, and he was talking about, you know, we have a lot of Amish in our area, and, you know, he was saying about the Amish.

0: alleging the company illegally tracked them through their cell phones. Allstate customers involved in the suit have received the green light to proceed with a proposed class action against the insurer. The proposed class action specifically claims the insurer tracked drivers' cell phone activity without their consent and used the collected data to raise premiums or deny coverage. Drivers also allege Allstate sold this data, known as telematics, in the insurance industry to other insurers. Claims have been brought by a man, Demetric Sims, named as the primary plaintiff, and 37 others. U.S. District Judge Jeremy Daniel in Chicago ruled that drivers in the proposed suit can try to prove that Allstate monitored their travel locations, trip distances, speed, acceleration, braking, phone usage, and attention to the road, thus violating the Federal Wiretap Act. Drivers allege the data was collected through apps powered by data analytics, the unit known as Arity, which they also assert inaccurately reported their driving behavior, such as when they rode as passengers. The complaint claims Arity's tracking software was integrated into other popular driving apps, including the likes of Fuel Rewards, Gas Buddy, Life 360, and Routely, which is owned by Allstate. Three of the 38 plaintiffs had their claims dismissed by the judge, who permitted the remaining 35 to pursue their claims under the laws of 20 different states. In response, Allstate argued drivers have yet to allege it actually captured their data or that their insurance rates were affected. They also pointed to their privacy policies that clearly disclose the possibility of data collection. They argue that consumers who choose to share driving data through Arity-powered apps can only do so after a clear notice and an explicit opt-in process. Texas Attorney General Ken Paxton filed a lawsuit against Allstate and its Arity subsidiary January of last year for similar privacy and data collection breaches. No immediate comment from the U.S. Sun's request from Allstate this past day. Plenty of room for you at 844-844-3388. 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
5: The NAACP is filing an emergency petition to stop Tennessee's effort to eliminate the only majority black congressional district in the state. The petition urges Tennessee Governor Bill Lee and the state legislature to not enact the new congressional map. Republicans passed the new map on Thursday and Lee signed it the same day. The Trump administration is going to begin releasing the so-called UFO files today. Here's Tammy Trujillo.
6: Republican Congressman Tim Burchett of Tennessee told the New York Post he learned of the release during a meeting at the White House late on Thursday. Burchett is a member of the House Oversight Committee's Task Force on the Declassification of Federal Secrets, and he's been publicly

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4: It's 26 after. America in the Morning continues. A federal appeals court is taking up the Trump administration's efforts to censure Arizona Senator Mark Kelly over comments he made last year. Correspondent Clayton Neville has an update.
5: U.S. Defense Secretary Pete Hegseth tried to sanction Senator Mark Kelly after the Democrat criticized the deployment of National Guard in U.S. cities and the authorization of strikes on suspected Latin American drug smuggling boats. Kelly insisted service members didn't have to legally obey the orders.
6: It was pretty simple then, and it still is, that service members need to follow the law.
5: Kelly spoke to reporters after a hearing that lasted longer than an hour in front of a three-judge panel.
6: If you say something that the president or this administration does not like, they're going to come after you.
5: The judge is reportedly hesitant to rule in favor of the sanctions to include removing the former astronaut's pension, questioning why a retired service member would have to give up their retired status over the suggestion that the military can disobey illegal orders. I'm Clayton Neville.
4: President Trump is giving the European Union a deadline for finalizing last year's trade framework or face more tariffs. Washington correspondent Sagar Magani is following that story.
7: The president says the EU has until July 4th to do so, or it will face higher tariffs. Last week, he announced EU autos would face a 25% tariff starting this week.
8: As usual, they were not adhering to the agreement that we have.
7: It's unclear if he now means tariffs would jump July 4th on all EU goods. The original framework called for the U.S. to impose 15% tariffs on everything. That dropped to 10% after the Supreme Court ruled the president lacked legal authority to declare an economic emergency to impose the initial tariffs used to pressure the EU into trade talks. Sagar Magani, Washington.
4: America in the Morning for Friday, May 8th, 2026 is produced by Jeff McKay. I'm John Trout. This is Westwood One.
9: News Talk 710. Update.
10: President Trump says the ceasefire between the U.S. and Iran is holding after the two countries traded fire on Thursday. U.S. Central Command said it intercepted attacks on U.S. Navy ships transiting the Strait of Hormuz, calling them unprovoked. In response, the U.S. targeted the Iranian facilities responsible for the attacks. New Mexico's trial against Meta continues. Here's Tammy Trujillo.
11: The state wants the tech company and social media giant to put more robust child safety measures in place. The state also wants the company to pay $3.7 billion. Meta's threatening to cut access to its social media platforms in New Mexico, including Facebook, Instagram, and WhatsApp. Testimony earlier this week revealed a number of cases in which children expressed suicidal thoughts in chat logs, and Meta did nothing to escalate reports of the issues. I'm Tammy Trujillo.
10: And Microsoft is offering a buyout to nearly 9,000 employees with a deadline of June the 8th. It's the first time ever that the company has offered a voluntary retirement program. I'm Mark Mayfield.
12: Your 710 5-day forecast, decreasing clouds for the rest of the early morning. Morning temps, low to mid 40s. Highs Friday, upper 60s. Skies mostly sunny. Going to be a dry finish to the work week with lows upper 40s Friday night. For that weekend, mid 70s Saturday, low 70s Sunday. Late Saturday into

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4: It's 5 till. America in the Morning continues. The plea was not guilty. Correspondent Ed Donahue reports on a civil rights group that's being taken to court in a federal case and went on the offensive against Acting Attorney General Todd Blanche.
5: The leader of the Southern Poverty Law Center pleaded not guilty in Alabama on behalf of the organization to charges the civil rights group defrauded donors by failing to disclose money would be paid to informants inside extremist groups. Interim President and CEO Brian Fair answered to charges of money laundering conspiracy, wire fraud, and false statements to a bank. No individuals are charged. Abby Lowell is the group's attorney.
6: As the filings in this case already have shown, and the administration's actions have revealed, this prosecution continues this administration's dangerous departure from principles the Department of Justice is required to uphold.
5: U.S. Attorney Kevin Davidson says they're taking the Southern Poverty Law Center case where the evidence goes.
7: There's nothing vindictive about this.
5: Lowell says the defense will try to dismiss the charges. I'm Ed Donahue.
4: If you want to get away from high gas prices, there's always the movies. And this weekend, there's fighting on the big screen in another reboot. Entertainment reporter Kevin Carr has a sneak peek at Mortal Kombat 2.
8: It's time to enter the arena again with Mortal Kombat 2.
9: It's a fighting tournament. To the death.
8: This sequel to the reboot follows Johnny Cage, a washed-up 90s action star.
10: They should do a reboot.
11: Nobody wants that.
8: He has chosen to battle in an interdimensional martial arts tournament and defeat an evil warlord to keep our realm free.
11: This has got nothing to do with me. I'm an actor.
8: On the plus side, this film certainly delivers on the fights and action.
11: That's got to be against the rules. Can't just go around killing people.
8: There's loads of fan-favorite characters, gallons of digital blood, plenty of Mortal Kombatting, and visceral R-rated violence reminiscent of the original game.
9: It's called Mortal Kombat for a reason.
8: And aside from a few shots that look downright terrible, the digital environments are pretty well constructed.
11: How are you doing that?
9: Are you coming or what?
8: But the story is a mess. Characters live, die, and come back to life while chasing a MacGuffin from world to world, battling various bosses. You know, like a video game.
11: I don't have Transformer arms. Or shoot lightning bolts.
12: Are you kidding me? You don't have any powers?
11: Just incredibly ass.
8: The only saving grace is Carl Urban as Johnny Cage, whose dry, sarcastic delivery gives the plot exactly as much respect as it deserves.
13: I find you annoying.
11: Not the face.
8: Definitely for the fans, but few others, Mortal Kombat 2 gets 2 Cages out of 5. I'm Kevin Carr, and that's the way I see it.
4: America in the Morning for Friday, May 8th, 2026 is produced by Jeff McKay. I'm John Trout. This is Westwood One.
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15: President Trump says the ceasefire between the U.S. and Iran is still on after the two countries traded fire on Thursday.
16: They trifled with us today. We blew them away. They trifled. I call that a trifle.
15: U.S. Central Command said earlier it intercepted attacks on U.S. Navy ships transiting the Strait of Hormuz, calling them unprovoked. In response, the U.S. targeted the Iranian facilities responsible for the attacks. Meanwhile, Iranian officials accused the U.S. of violating the ceasefire between the two countries, saying Iran attacked U.S. vessels in retaliation. In a post on Truth Social, President Trump said no damage was done to the U.S. ships and warned, in his words, we'll knock them out a lot harder if Iran doesn't sign a deal. The State Department says it's revoking the passports of parents with unpaid child support. More from Mark Mayfield.
17: Officials say starting today, thousands of parents who owe $100,000 or more in past due child support are going to have their passports revoked. A news release by the State Department says under federal law, anyone who owes more than $2,500 in child support can have their passport either revoked or denied. Parents with significant child support debt are being advised to make payment arrangements as soon as possible. I'm Mark Mayfield.
15: Some users of the learning platform Canvas are still reporting problems today after a massive breach by a hacking group caused widespread disruptions at schools across the country. More from Phil Farrar.
18: The learning system Canvas, a cloud-based digital hub for classrooms, is used by students, instructors, and staff. Canvas has assignments, grades, even personal data of potentially tens of millions of people. From Stanford to San Diego State, there have been disruptions. It comes when midterms and final tests are being administered. A group called Shiny Hunters is claiming credit for the hack.
15: I'm Michael Cass.
19: Your 710 5-day forecast, decreasing clouds for the rest of the early morning. Morning temps, low to mid-40s. Highs Friday, upper 60s. Skies mostly sunny. Going to be a dry finish to the work week with lows upper 40s Friday night. For that weekend, mid-70s Saturday, low 70s Sunday. Late Saturday into the evening, another round of widely scattered thunderstorms. Weekend lows will be in the middle and upper 40s. Monday and Tuesday, highs low to mid-80s. Meteorologist Don Watzel in the 710 KNUS. Weather
20: current site. Temperature
21: 48 degrees.
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1: Overtime bill signed into law, CPW's commission to meet in Grand Junction, and the legislative session nearing adjournment. Welcome inside the Colorado Ag News Network. This is Tucker Ulmer. Senate Bill 26-121, the overtime threshold for agricultural employees, was signed into law by Governor Polis on Monday. The Colorado Farm Bureau-backed bill will increase the overtime threshold to 56 hours per week, locking into statute a much more workable overtime framework compared to that of the current rules set up 5 years ago in SB 26-087. At a time when producers are facing record high input costs and see very little, if any, margin as they navigate record low commodity markets, it is critical that farms and ranches are able to manage their labor costs while empowering their employees to increase their earnings. The Colorado Farm Bureau is excited to celebrate this landmark legislation becoming law. Also, the Colorado Parks and Wildlife Commission will hold a two-day meeting in Grand Junction on Wednesday and Thursday at the Grand Junction Convention Center. Public comment is scheduled for Thursday morning at 10:55. You can find more information, including the agenda, online at Colorado Farm Bureau's website. After the Wednesday session, feel free to join fellow agriculturalists, county leaders, and sportsmen and women for an evening social at the Clarion Inn Hotel from 5:30 to 8:30. The Circle the Wagon Social, sponsored in part by Mesa County Farm Bureau, will offer barbecue dinner and guest speakers in a continued effort to unite the fight for science-based wildlife management. And rounding out the Colorado Farm Bureau's news, the Colorado General Assembly is set to adjourn next Wednesday, May 13th, by midnight at the latest. Although we are close to wrapping up, there are still 228 bills that need action as of Monday. That represents nearly 37% of all bills introduced this year. The next 8 days will certainly ensue at a rapid pace with long days of negotiations, debates, and votes of bills trying to make their way through the process. Reporting for the Colorado Ag News Network, this is Tucker Ulmer.
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4: 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They're reaching everyone in this nation. And by the way, if you want to see what's going on, you can always check out Salem News Channel and get a video experience. Everything you always wanted, wherever you want it. Good morning. It's going to be a great Friday all across this nation, and we're going to launch you right into the weekend with all the news you need to know so you can start that weekend the right way. Also, coming up later in the program, in this hour, a friend of the show, Patrice Onwuka from Independent Women's Forum, they had a big bash in D.C., getting headlines everywhere because they honored Susie Wiles, the chief of staff of the White House, and she had some interesting things to say. Also, Patrice is the head of the Economic Policy Division of Independent Women's Forum. We had some interesting economic data come out this week, reports on how the economy is going in this all-critical midterm election year. So we'll talk to Patrice coming up in just 30 minutes. Also later, Jack Carr, former Navy SEAL, now best-selling author. You know him from the incredible Terminalist series on Amazon Prime with Chris Pratt. Well, he's got a brand new book out, and we'll talk to Jack Carr about that book and also about his brothers and sisters in the Navy getting it done over there in Iran. He's got great outlook on how the military engages in foreign affairs, as you can well imagine. So Jack Carr coming up in our 8 o'clock hour, and also investigative reporter Luke Rosiak. We've been talking about this report all week, absolutely blowing the lid off of Medicaid, Medicare fraud in the state of Ohio. We'll get an update from him on that
5: all-encompassing investigative report and the fact that J.D. Vance is going to be picking up that report and using it as a template for his criminal fraud investigations. All right, so all that is coming up. But let's look at Tennessee yesterday. Tennessee, they were districted for the congressional elections coming up in these midterms in a way that allowed for one congressional district to be what they call a minority-majority district. These are those districts which have been ruled unconstitutional because they ended up doing exactly what the Voting Rights Act of the 60s was meant to prevent, which is they drew congressional lines solely based or giving priority to the color of people's skin. You see, this is what the racist, segregationist, Jim Crow Democrats did in the post-Civil War era. They would draw their congressional districts to minimize and remove any influence of black voters in the House of Representatives. Voting Rights Act said you can't do that. And so they put reforms in. But, of course, those reforms ended up being interpreted in such a way, again by Democrats, to swing the racist pendulum over to a different colored skin, but still racist, where they would draw those congressional lines based on the color of people's skins, this time favoring black voters, making them racially gerrymandered. Last week, the Supreme Court said, you just can't do that. So now, this is what happened in Tennessee yesterday. The scene, it was chaos as the volunteer state decided, enough of that. We're red, and we're going to make this state look real red here. This was the scene in Tennessee.
6: Senator Powers, you recognize.
7: All right, we're going back to the live now to the conversation. This is okay. Brought the speakers back up, but you can hear the protesters in the background. Let's listen in.
9: Ayes 25, nays 5.
6: House Bill 7003, having received a constitutional majority, I declare it passed.
5: Democrats were livid. They were insane, in fact. They were screaming, as you heard. But you also heard the vote count there. It's overwhelmingly represented by Republicans. Very overwhelmingly. In fact, as we often do, comparing these red, red, ruby red, brick red, blood red Republican states in the South, comparing them to the blue states in New England that are completely solid without any Republican representation, it's not even close. These states are way more Republican than the Democrat states are Democrat. And so it's a no-brainer that as soon as you took that ridiculous racial element out of how you draw your congressional maps, Republicans were going to get the appropriate representation for the people of those states. Democrats did not take it well. Here's a little bit of the scene there. As, by the way, Democrats showed up wearing Klan costumes, which I guess makes sense since Democrats invented the Klan. This was the scene when Democrats decided they had had enough.
9: House Bill 7003,
20: having received a constitutional majority, I hereby declare passed without objection. A motion to reconsider stable. Leader Lambert, you're recognized. Leader Lambert, you're recognized.
25: Thank you, Mr. Speaker. The rules be suspended for immediate
5: introduction
25: against
5: consideration of H.R.
25: number
5: 22. The scene was absolute mayhem. State troopers were brought in to arrest protesters. They were thrusting their fists in the air, acting like it was 1966. They were screaming. They were complaining. And in one case, one of the most outspoken Tennessee lawmakers, this is that dude with the afro who always shows up. He thinks he's Malcolm X and Jesse Jackson combined. He actually got into a physical altercation with one of those state troopers. We're going to have to bleep out what he said to this fine law enforcement officer, but I think we have the sound here, if we could, and the video for those of you watching. Go ahead, watch this.
26: Let Rip Pearson go.
27: What is wrong with you?
26: Okay, so
8: is wrong with you? You stupid mother.
5: Yeah, that's Representative Justin Pearson ripping this person's hands off of his. And by the way, he didn't have his hands on his body, but Pearson put his hands on the trooper's body, got right in his face, screamed and yelled and called him boy, then said, "What the F is wrong with you?" multiple times and called him a stupid MF-er. Now, I don't even need to say it, but if the races were reversed in this case, and that was a white lawmaker acting that way to a black law enforcement officer, I mean, they'd be burning down that building right now with Black Lives Matter protests, and CNN would be rooting it on. That's how bad it went. Now, I mentioned that the state is turning red, and it certainly is, but it's not the only state. Here's a quick look at the scorecard right now, if you are keeping score, and I sure hope you are, because as all the prognosticators tell you exactly what's going to happen this November, they're doing it based on national polls. You know, who do you favor, Republicans or Democrats? That's not how we elect the House of Representatives. It's 435 mini elections in districts, and how those districts are drawn matters. And here's right now where we stand. The states that have passed new redistricting laws in the last several months: Texas, Republican plus 5, Florida, Republican plus 4, Ohio, Missouri, and North Carolina, Republican plus 1. Add Tennessee to that. And then you can subtract California and Utah. Utah, what's going on in Utah? What the hell are you doing over there in Utah? I thought you were a red state. Utah, California added 5, and Utah added 1 for the Democrats, all right? So that's a 9, 10, 11, 12, 13, minus 6. That's plus 7 for Republicans going into the election right now. If the voters in those districts vote the way their voter registration should suggest. All right. Now, here are the states that are still pending. Louisiana, of course, you know, is 2 plus 2, because that's the crux of that Supreme Court decision. Alabama plus 1, South Carolina plus 1, and then Virginia is up in the air. If the Democrats have their way, then Virginia will gain 4 seats for the Democrats. Excuse me, if Democrats have their way. But that Supreme Court ruling is still pending. So that could either be a wash, and we'll just stay seated here with the, what did I say, plus 9 right now for Republicans, or we could add 4 more. We could add 4 more for Republicans. And for everybody screaming bloody murder about this, and all of the people who are protesting in Tennessee about this, well, here's a reminder of what New England has done. This is a meme that was going around yesterday. Let me describe it to you. It shows New England and all of those states as solid blue. And then it shows the southern states that have just started to creep red. And the caption on it says, if you are outraged about this, but you're fine about this, there's something wrong with you. Oh, one other thing that I should tell you. The person that's now no longer going to represent an all-black district in Tennessee, his name is Steve Cohen. He's white. And by the way, he's a bit of a nut. This is the guy, if you remember, who took a bucket of Kentucky Fried Chicken to a committee hearing and just started chomping on the fried chicken during a hearing. Steve Cohen is the guy that this district decided to represent. For everybody who says, oh, you're taking black members of Congress out of the House of Representatives. This is outrageous that we're losing our people who represent us. Why shouldn't we be able to elect somebody who looks like us, who knows our life, who knows our culture, who knows what it was like to grow up as a black man in the South? Steve Cohen is whiter than me. Tennessee did the job yesterday. And of course, they're screaming racism because that's all they've got. It's O'Connor and Company. Keep it here. I'm Larry O'Connor.
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5: Coming up, Patrice Onwuka of Independent Women's Forum is going to join us, give us a first-hand report of last night's blockbuster IWF gala, which included Susie Wiles, chief of staff. She very rarely makes public appearances like this, and she had a lot to say that's making news this morning as you wake up. So we'll get it firsthand from Patrice Onwuka. She'll also break down the economic news this week in this nation. Larry O'Connor here on O'Connor & Company. And coming up also later in the program, we've got Luke Rosiak. Now, Luke Rosiak is out of Northern Virginia. He's an investigative reporter for Daily Wire. He's been doing great work digging up government corruption for his entire career. A lot of it focused on the education cartel, teachers' unions, school boards. And now he's set his sight on what many investigative reporters who work independently of the major corporations and legacy media are doing. They're looking at government waste and fraud, especially when it comes to Medicaid funding. And obviously, you remember the Nick Shirley stories out of Minnesota and then Southern California. Walter Kurt has also been looking at this in Michigan. Luke Rosiak turned to Ohio, and part three of his investigative report just hit yesterday. First, just as a reminder, when the investigative report hit on Monday, I believe it was, of this week, here was one of the videos that Luke Rosiak put out as he investigated these fraudulent businesses that are bilking the taxpayer, all in the spirit of helping the elderly, helping the infirmed, and helping individuals with intellectual disabilities, special needs, children and adults. Here's that message from Luke back then.
15: No windows on the outside helps hide the fact that there's nobody inside, but when you go in, it's really obvious. The place is deserted. It's downright creepy. There is no one in any of the offices. They're dark. Curtains are drawn. Some of them have notes that are like, we'll be back in a few minutes, and you can tell it's been that way for months.
5: And you remember Nick Shirley would go into these businesses that, again, on record, the public record showed they're getting millions and millions of dollars of tax dollars, supposedly to be a Medicaid clinic and a home hospice center, things like that. And they're empty. There's just a chair in the room. You can look in the window. Well, yesterday, Ohio Medicaid Part 3. You've seen the sketchy buildings filled with hundreds of Medicaid LLCs taking millions of dollars each by telling the government they performed unverifiable luxury services for Somalis. Who runs these companies? Let's pick one random door. That business was paid up to $100,000 a month by Medicaid. Its owner has 30-plus charges, multiple convictions for fraud, assault, child endangerment. His wife is the co-owner, was convicted.

0: his last scheduled combat mission. He will spend the next 7 years being shuffled around various prison camps, including the notorious Hanoi Hilton. And while he was in the Hilton, he shared the cell with future senator and presidential candidate John McCain.
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8: Waking up Washington and the rest of the nation here on O'Connor and Company, and listeners on our mighty flagship, WMAL in D.C., know that Fridays aren't just Fridays. You see, my longtime collaborator and co-host Patrice Onwuka of Independent Women's Forum, she has for many years now been my co-host here on Fridays. And whenever we introduce her, well, Patrice Onwuka, it's not just Friday. Go ahead and say it. It's
9: Happy Friday, Larry.
8: There you go. It's Happy Friday. Why not? Patrice Onwuka, you can find her everywhere on social media as Patrice Pinkfile. And pink is your signature color. And last night at the Independent Women's Forum Gala, you were replete in your pink gown. It was quite a scene here in the nation's capital last night. Congrats.
9: Oh, thank you so much. I'm actually wearing my gown today in honor of what was a fabulous event. We had a crazy after party, but the big wigs, Larry, in the room, as you know, we get a lot of heavy hitters.
8: Yeah.
9: We had Kash Patel. We had Secretary Hegseth. We had Secretary Burgum. We had Secretary Wright. I mean, like, and we had, obviously, the honoree, Susie Wiles. So we were the most secure place in Washington, D.C., outside of the White House.
8: Seriously. That's how I saw pictures of it. All my friends were sending me shots and texting me, and I'm sorry I couldn't make it. I think this was the first IWF gala I've missed in several years. Independent Women's Forum is the best organization in this town, representing women who don't march in lockstep with the radical political ideology of the left. And you really do get things done and you're effective for women in America and women's interests. And to that, I do want to talk about the gala and some of the news that Susie Wiles, the chief of staff, made. She was honored last night. We'll get to that coming up in a bit. But you, Patrice, you focus specifically on labor issues and economic issues from a women's perspective, right? That's sort of your, what's your official title over there?
9: Vice President of Economic Policy.
8: See, that's a big deal. So a couple of things that I want to bounce off of you. First of all, we had some labor market news that came in, and I'm told that it's mixed but resilient. These are the ADP numbers and jobless claims. How are you interpreting these numbers that came in yesterday? I heard from people at the White House, they sort of described it as, it's fine.
9: I think they were a good marker. The ADP report beat expectations. I think they came in at, 108,000 or 180,000, something like that.
8: 109,
9: but beating
8: yeah.
9: expectations and greater than, 109, but greater than the month prior. And typically, the ADP report gives us a signal of where the jobs report is going to be, which we're expecting at 8:30 this morning. And so, you know, we've seen, if we continue to see the economy growing, which we saw it grow 2% in the first quarter, up from 0.5% the previous quarter, that's a signal that companies are hiring, and we're seeing great manufacturing data, great capital expenditures. You know, so companies are taking that one big beautiful bill tax benefit of full expensing, and they're buying pizza ovens. They're buying technology for AI. They're buying new trucks for their warehousing businesses, and then they're going to be hiring workers. That's the key.
8: Yeah. In fact, let me break that down because that's what stuck out to me. Of the three top sectors for hiring, according to this ADP report yesterday, 61,000 went to education, health services. I remember during the Biden administration, if there was any hiring or any growth, it was all government and health, right? Number two, though, and this is what's so important, trade, transport, and utilities was 25,000. Number three was goods producing. That was 15,000. So these are all, as you said, these are jobs of people who are actually doing things and building things, not That's just right. government hires.
9: That's exactly right. Private sector growth under the Trump administration has outpaced government hiring. We've seen, obviously, the government, federal government decimated under the Trump administration as he got rid of a lot of duplicative jobs, as well as, the people who are, giving out grants to LGBTQ stuff in, South America, for example. But the hiring has been in the private sector, and that is really where GDP growth should be, because that's sustainable, and that means that those are not us, our taxpayer dollars propping up industries.
8: Right. And by the way, that also lends itself to inflation, right? Because that's just the government printing money to hire people to make the jobs numbers look good.
9: Absolutely.
8: But then that devalues the currency, right? That's what inflation's all about.
9: Yeah. And we will get inflation numbers, Larry, on Tuesday or Wednesday of next week. We're going to obviously see the impact of high gas prices and high energy costs. But if we don't see it filtered across all the other categories that are, core inflation numbers, which were steady the previous month, then that's still a good sign that the war in Iran has not, filtered prices out to the rest, all the other goods that we're buying, which would be a good sign.
8: Patrice Onwuka, Independent Women's Forum. Now, you've got a really cool and timely op-ed over there at Daily Wire. By the way, your op-eds are welcome at Town Hall, Patrice. You know that. It's just, you got
9: Thank
8: my
9: you
8: number.
9: Very much. I Please will be do. Sending one next week.
8: Thank you. I appreciate that. But we love our friends at Daily Wire. I know Ben Domenech, my dear friend, is in charge of the op-ed section over there. Good for you, Ben. I know he's always liked you, Patrice. You specifically focus on the labor market here on this eve of Mother's Day, and your inspiration came from The Devil Wears Prada 2. All right, tell me how Meryl Streep, Devil Wears Prada, and Mother's Day all factor into your observations about the labor market and women in the workplace.
9: Well, Meryl Streep, if you remember the movie Devil Wears Prada, she is this businesswoman. She is the uber fashionista. She's the editor of a fashion magazine that's dying, by the way. But she talks about, has a heart-to-heart with one of her colleagues, played by Anne Hathaway, and she says, oh, it was selfish of me, but I loved working every minute of it. And, interview, she said that she ad-libbed that last part, I loved working, as though it's something that, it's a nod to the feminists who don't like the TradWise movement. And what my piece really focuses on is there's a war right now, Larry, over women and women's work. You know, are you a trad wife? You stayed home, you embrace traditional roles, you're taking care of your family, your highest calling is to be a mother, is to be a wife. That's great. You also have the feminists of the 90s and the 80s who want every young woman to climb the ladder, you know, forget about motherhood, maybe freeze your eggs and thaw them out and throw them in a pan and hopefully they come out as a baby, you know, when you're 40, 50 or 60 years old. And there's this war over where women should be. My point is, listen, the trad wives movement is fine. It's great to embrace traditional roles. But actually, most women are not staying at home. Most women are working, whether out of necessity or because they find fulfillment in it. I think there's a middle lane here. And yeah, independent women, that's what we really focus on. You can have one foot at home and one foot in the working world. And for different phases of your life, whether it's when you have young kids or whether they're a little bit more mature and you're more soccer mom in the afternoon, or when you're ready to get back in full force into the workforce, a lot of women are finding independent contracting as freelancing as that entry point, and where they can own their own business, but more importantly, work around their time on their terms.
8: Yeah. Well, and that's what's interesting about that. And you would think that that would be, you know, something that people who call themselves feminists would embrace, right? It's sort of the have-it-all mentality, although you're able to prioritize your children and your husband and your home when it needs to be prioritized. But then when you've got downtime or maybe free time, depending on the lifestyle, you can then pick up and work as an independent contractor. But if I remember right, under the Biden administration and in many states like California run by Democrats, they're trying to do away with what is often referred to as 1099 work, right? There's kind of a war on independent contracting.
9: There is. California passed the law, AB 5. It decimated the entire workforce of freelancers, self-employed individuals, dropped the number of self-employed people by 10% in the state in the months right after the law was passed. It really just said, you know what, every person who works is now somebody's employee, even if you worked for yourself prior. And so, you know, it made it difficult for a lot of people to continue to be in business on their own. We're talking about musicians, dog walkers, people who are trainers, journalists, typewriters, transcribers, translators. I mean, the occupations of people who are 1099 workers is so vast, thousands of occupations. Your Biden administration wanted to do the same thing and make this a nationwide kind of standard.
8: Right.
9: And we at Independent Women, we pushed back so strong and so hard and joined with so many allies. Thankfully, the Trump administration has just finished up commenting on a new rule that would overturn the Biden regulations and impose something that's much more common sense, protects independent contractors, lets you do you in the workforce. That said, we know how this works. Another administration could simply just overturn what the Trump administration did.
8: Yep.
9: That's why we need Congress to pass and codify in federal law a good, simple, concise, easy to understand standard that protects flexible work, independent contracting.
8: It is fascinating that the party that claims they're all for choice actually wants to remove a fundamental choice for you to be able to work under the terms in which you want to work, and for an employer, for that matter, to hire people under the terms under which they wish to hire. Now, this is not, they always say this is exploiting people and hiring them almost like slave labor and making them, you know, work without benefits. But again, I would think people who like being independent contractors are being independent contractors because that's their choice for the most part. So what drives the Democrats trying to keep this from happening? Is this a union thing that they want to be able to protect unions by forcing W-2 status instead of independent status?
9: And power. Most basically, it's power. And where is a big power source? The unions. And where do the unions find their money and their clout? It's from the people who are labor union members, or at least working unionized environments, right? Yeah. And so the unions have figured out you've got about 70 million people in America who have done 1099 work in the past year. Some of them part-time. They may have a full-time traditional employment W-2 job, but a lot of them are 1099 workers. However, you cannot unionize a 1099 worker. And so they figured out, well, if we change the classification and turn all of those 1099s into W-2 employees, then suddenly you can start to unionize all of these workplaces. That said, we're small business owners here. I don't need to, I can't afford to hire someone for every little bit of my business, but I can hire a 1099 worker to do my video editing. You know, people are cutting my lawns. People are doing all of those different things, you know, that's doing the sound and setting up my studio lighting. I don't need to hire those people. I can't afford to hire those people.
8: Right.
9: And so it's a great business model. Exactly. And so there's a great business model on the books. Now, what we're doing at Independent Women is we're going on the offense, Larry. We are ensuring that we're going to take off the table this idea that independent workers don't have benefits. Well, we have something called portable benefits that are like pretty much like it is your wallet. You put all of your pay and your money, your contracted work money gets into that account that you own, and you can buy your own benefits and decide for yourself how you want to spend that money. I think that's a really forward-looking way of addressing some of these issues for 1099 workers.
8: It's flexible. It's good for the employee. It's good for the employer. It's good for people hiring those services because, as you said, it's going to be less expensive because all that extra layers aren't built in. And dare I say, it's pro-choice. All right, Patrice Onwuka, stay right there. I want to hear all about the gala and what did White House Chief of Staff Susie Wiles say that made so much news last night.
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8: 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It's Larry O'Connor, O'Connor and Company here from your nation's capital. Last night, all eyes were on the Independent Women's Gala. Their 19th one, and they honored a woman that should be honored all the time. You'd think she'd be on the cover of every magazine, that there would be profiles on every network news show. This is a glass ceiling shatterer. She's one of the most, you ask anyone who is one of the most powerful people in the Trump administration, let alone most powerful woman in the Trump administration, and you'll get the same answer. Susie Wiles, first female chief of staff of any White House. Again, where are all the profiles? Where's all the glowing praise? Where's holding her up as an iconic representation of the highest level of achievement from women? Now, that's, as Rush Limbaugh used to say, they about the NAACP, it's the NAALCP. Because Susie Wiles is not liberal and she's serving a conservative Republican, well, she's worse than worthy of being ignored. She actually should be ridiculed, mocked, and disdained. Well, Susie Wiles was honored last night by Independent Women, and here's one of many news-making moments. Here she was last night.
17: How do you manage working for somebody who never sleeps and in a White House that operates on Trump time? How do all the normal mortals who need to function manage that?
18: I am not one of those people that doesn't need sleep. I actually do very much. But in the campaign, when I'm go to sleep early, and Dan Scavino, who I'm sure many of you know, is a night owl, so we divide it, and I get the early calls and Dan gets the late calls, and that's the way we've sort of navigated over a couple of years, making sure we all get enough sleep, even if the president doesn't.
8: Patrice, that, first of all, what was the scene like there? What a night and what a moment to have her honored, Susie Wiles. But also, I just love for you to reflect on that idea that it takes two people, two different shifts to keep up with the president, who's 80 years old. What do you think?
9: She kept telling us that she didn't even understand how he slept so little. She's like, I need to sleep. And so, I mean, her bigger point is that it takes a team, and that the way that she's been successful and that this White House has been successful so far is that there are no big eyes. It is only one real big eye in the room, and that's President Trump. And when he comes down, and she'll say he'll come down in the morning, and he'll say, you know what? How about X, Y, Z? And she's like, okay, we're just going to roll with the punches. But, you know, let's not forget, Larry, she's battling cancer right now.
8: Yeah.
9: So imagine you're chief of staff to the most important person in the world, and you're also dealing with a health condition. But President Trump sent her a really nice message that was played at the dinner, and he's like, nobody better does it better than Susie Wiles. I mean, it was a classic moment.
8: You know, you've had to deal with this, though. You're a legal naturalized immigrant to this country, Patrice Onwuka. You're a woman, yeah, and a woman of color. And you are conservative. You don't march in lockstep with everyone who thinks you should agree with Kamala Harris and Ketanji Brown Jackson. And so you are at best ignored by many people in the corporate media and in the power structures of Washington, D.C., or actually you suffer some pretty horrific criticisms. What's that like?
9: Yeah. You know, you learn to grow a thick skin. And Susie said the same thing, although she says, I'm still learning how to grow a thick skin. And I feel the same way. I mean, there are the people who just criticize me for, you know, just being anywhere in the Trump orbit. And I don't work for the administration, but I certainly appreciate a lot of the work that they're doing. But, you know, people will think that I'm a sellout. I've been called an Uncle Tom. I've had some threats against me, unfortunately, too. But, you know, Victor, my husband, he's willing to jump on social media.
8: No one's going to be messing with you with Victor getting your back. Trust me, I wouldn't dare. Although he's kind of a gentle giant. He's the nicest guy.
9: On his bad side, you don't want to be on that side. But, you know, I think the larger point is I've come to realize that the issue is it's really not people. They don't have an issue with me. They have an issue with what I represent and what I stand for. And what I stand for is you don't have to follow the check the box expectations of you. You listed all the ways and I'm a check the box. And I don't fall into very neatly into anybody's categories. But I'm proud to stand up for the people who are maybe too afraid to say, Patrice, I agree with you. I'd never say it publicly, but I agree with you. My friend circle, many of my family members, all from a values perspective, conservative, but they're still bought in on the line around Democrats and Republicans. So I'm happy to bring them over. Come to the middle. If you don't want to come to the all the way onto the R side, come to the middle. That's where I want to see people. And we're seeing that happen.
8: Well, I assure you that everyone here in the greater Washington area is very well aware of Independent Women's Forum and everything that Independent Women does, from the forum to the network to all of the various entities connected with Independent Women. But now that we have a national platform and there's people listening all over the country, I just want to take this final minute, if you don't mind, talk to them about Independent Women and Independent Women's Network, because no matter where you are right now listening, you don't have to be in D.C. You can be a part of this movement.
9: Yes, yes. We have Independent Women's Network, which is a chapter-based organization of tens of thousands of women across the country who get together for gatherings, who get involved when there's something going on in their state house, issues around sex and gender, you know, protecting women's sports, or if it's the economic stuff. My work at Independent Women's Forum is really about taking hard-to-understand concepts and what's going on in politics in Washington and helping you understand it more and then giving you opportunities to actually be part of the conversation and to take action. So follow me at Patrice Pinkfile on for everything. You can also find all my other socials. I do lots of videos, and you see my cute family too.
8: Great to see you, Patrice. God bless you, and happy Friday, my friend. More to come on O'Connor and Company. I'm Larry O'Connor.
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20: President Trump says the ceasefire with Iran is still active after the two countries traded fire Thursday. U.S. Central Command said earlier it intercepted attacks on U.S. Navy ships transiting the Strait of Hormuz, calling them unprovoked. In response, the U.S. targeted the Iranian facilities responsible for the attacks. A Memphis Democrat is calling for the city to secede from Tennessee after Republican lawmakers carved up its only majority black district. The new congressional map was approved by state lawmakers on Thursday and signed into law by Governor Bill Lee. Democratic Congressman Antonio Parkinson responded by saying, "Let my people go."
21: Let Memphis secede from the state of Tennessee. You don't have to redraw maps when you let us out.
20: Parkinson said he was serious and asked whether Memphis, which he called an economic engine for this state, is expected to continue contributing billions in tax revenue, culture, labor, and commerce. The Trump administration will begin releasing the so-called UFO files today. More from Tammy Trujillo.
22: Republican Congressman Tim Burchett of Tennessee told the New York Post he learned of the release during a meeting at the White House late on Thursday. Burchett is a member of the House Oversight Committee's Task Force on the Declassification of Federal Secrets, and he's been publicly urging President Trump to release the information. Burchett cautioned the first release will not include the 46 UFO videos that Congress has demanded the Department of War release to the public. He says he remains confident Trump will eventually release all the files. I'm Tammy Trujillo.
20: The government's monthly jobs report will be out this morning. Analysts aren't expecting much in the way of good news, with predictions of only around 55,000 new jobs created in April versus a far better 178,000 the month prior. Before the opening bell, stock futures are higher. I'm Michael Kastner.
23: Eastbound I-270 shut down between Vasquez and Quebec. Could be closed for a good while this morning for crash cleanup from overnight. Crash on Floyd Hill, eastbound I-70. It's blocking the right lane before El Rancho. And expect lane closures for the construction on Sheridan between 17th and 26th along Sloan Lake. Work on the westbound C-470 ramp to northbound Santa Fe. And work on Peña out near the airport. I'm Danny Christos.
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25: Your 710 5-day forecast, decreasing clouds for the rest of the early morning. Morning temps, low to mid-40s. Highs Friday, upper 60s. Skies mostly sunny. Going to be a dry finish to the work week with lows upper 40s Friday night. For that weekend, mid-70s Saturday, low 70s Sunday. Late Saturday into the evening, another round of widely scattered thunderstorms. Weekend lows will be in the middle and upper 40s. Monday and Tuesday, highs low to mid-80s. Meteorologist Don Watzel in the 710 KNUS Weather
26: Current
25: Center.
26: Temperature.
27: 43 degrees.
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0: Cattle industry cycle favors producers, but includes challenges. The U.S. cattle industry is navigating a period of historic high prices and complex challenges. High cattle prices are leading to larger swings in both directions. Jeff Swenson, the meat and livestock specialist with the Wisconsin Department of Agriculture, talked about the market fluctuations.
2: So fluctuations, especially now when prices are high, we see larger swings, both to the downside and the upside. There's several factors at play. Harvest rates slow down sometimes. Packers don't need as many cattle. Maybe they have some purchased ahead. And the packers right now are operating in the red. So they're playing the beef cutout value, or simply put, their wholesale prices against what they're paying for cattle. Week to week, we can see who has the most leverage, whether it's the packers or the farmers. Lately, the farmers have had the most leverage.
0: With cattle supplies at their tightest level in years, the balance of power has shifted in favor of producers, although high input costs continue to squeeze profit margins across the board.
2: Cattle prices are higher than they were this time last year, and higher than they have been historically for a very long time, or if ever. But input costs are still input costs. So if cattle feeders are buying feeder cattle, they're paying more for that feeder calf. Feed is still expensive. It might be relatively cheaper than it has been in the past, but feed is still the number one input cost for cattle feeders. And for the cow-calf producers, their inputs are going up as well, whether that be pharmaceutical costs for vaccinations. Fuel prices are impacting all farmers right now.
0: Despite the market volatility, farmers currently hold more leverage than packers, as market-ready cattle remain at a premium. Meat packers are currently struggling with profitability while balancing high cattle costs against wholesale beef cutout values. Swenson also said the typical 10-year cattle cycle has been elongated due to the drought, resulting in a tighter supply than historically expected at this stage. Reporting for the Colorado Ag News Network, this is Tucker Ulmer.
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8: 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Good morning. It's Larry O'Connor on O'Connor and Company. We've got plenty ahead. I want to again thank Patrice Onwuka for joining us in the last hour from Independent Women. Coming up later in the program, we've got a conversation with Jack Carr. Now, Jack Carr is a former Navy SEAL and now a best-selling novelist. You know the Terminal List from Amazon and the prequel they just did recently. Incredible writer. I love books like that, by the way. I'm a huge thriller writer, and I love befriending the authors of these things. And Jack Carr has been a regular guest. Whenever he's got a new book out, he shows up here. And he's got a new book out just in time for summer reading, Jack Carr. And then we're also going to speak with Luke Rosiak, Daily Wire, on that Medicaid fraud story we just touched on in the last hour that's going on in Ohio, but I guarantee you it's going on in your state too, most probably. That's all coming up. Right now, have you heard about the Hanta virus? It's deja vu all over again. Come on. I am reluctant to even spend too much time on this because it is rising to the bait of overhype of something that does not need to be overhyped. And before I go into all of the details about this virus, about why people are talking about it, about what the dangers are and all of this stuff and the politics behind it, let me first begin by telling you that I am not a doctor. I am not a medical professional. I barely skated by in my high school biology class. But that said, that high school biology education actually served me well during the COVID pandemic when it came to questions about the vaccine and natural immunity, because our new FDA director, Marty McCary, at the time he was at Johns Hopkins in Baltimore. He was writing op-eds of the Wall Street Journal. He was a regular guest on this program. And I would say, Dr. McCary explained this to me. Everything I know about natural immunity is if you get the virus and you're sick and then you survive, obviously, and you end up beating the virus, that means you've built up natural immunity. You shouldn't need the vaccine. And he said, yeah, that's 100% right. And by the way, the vaccine isn't really a traditional vaccine in the sense of what we've always known vaccines to be. So I'm not discounting my high school biology degree. Well, it wasn't a degree. My high school biology education. But I am saying that if you're looking for health advice, do not turn to a talk radio host. If you take a talk radio host's advice on life or death situations, more often than not, you're probably going to die. All right? I could only tell you what has happened to me, what's worked for me. Like Relief Factor. You know, I take Relief Factor, and pains that I used to have in my body are no longer there. Perfect example. That you could take my advice for. But not when it comes to fighting a virus and other important things. All right, the disclaimer is gone now. Now, what's the hantavirus? Well, the hantavirus has shown up on a cruise ship. And we're told that it's RFK's fault and it's Trump's fault. You'll hear that. You'll see people on social media, oh, see, this is what you get for laying off all of the people in the CDC that are supposed to be looking at cruise ships and trying to get a hold of virus problems on cruise ships. I even saw it, people saying that. Here's the problem. This breakout of the hantavirus, it showed up on a cruise ship. It's true. It's a cruise ship that originated in Argentina, on the southern tip of Argentina, on its way to the Canary Islands through the Atlantic Ocean, and this ship never touched an American port. Let me shorthand it for you. It has nothing to do with the U.S. government. It has nothing to do with the Trump administration. It has nothing to do with RFK or Donald Trump or anything. But, of course, the media is going to go nuts about this because it's almost like they want a pandemic. What happened last time we had a pandemic? It upended a presidency right in the middle of an election year. It was spring of 2020, and it screwed up the entirety of that year's election. Gee, what season are we in right now, gang? Oh, it's spring. And do we have an election coming up? Oh, we do. I'm not saying. I'm just saying. The Associated Press, writing from Madrid, because it's not an American issue at the moment. Health authorities across four continents Thursday were tracking down and monitoring passengers who disembarked a hantavirus-stricken cruise ship before its deadly outbreak was detected, and trying to trace others who may have come into contact with them since then. In Argentina, a team of investigators has yet to leave for the southern town where they suspect the outbreak originated. Officials from the country's health ministry told the Associated Press the Argentine investigators suspect a Dutch couple may have contracted the virus while on a bird-watching trip. It's always birds, isn't it? Always birds. Or it's always a nefarious lab funded by Anthony Fauci's money from the U.S. government making viral weapons, allegedly. On April 24th, nearly 2 weeks after the first passenger had died on board, more than two dozen people from at least 12 different countries left the ship without contact tracing. The passengers have died in the outbreak, a Dutch couple and a German national, and several others are sick. All right, so I'm now six paragraphs into this, and it doesn't really say much about what this virus is or how it spreads. When coronavirus first broke out, I was doing my regular radio show in Washington, D.C. on WML. I was also on another radio station doing a L.A. show in Los Angeles on KABC. And everyone at KRLA in Los Angeles knows KABC, of course. And one of my colleagues there, Dr. Drew Pinsky, perhaps you've heard of him. Pretty famous doctor who is very outspoken about health issues and sort of cuts through the garbage. Yesterday, Dr. Drew did just that. He cut through the garbage. In the same way he cut through the garbage when it came to COVID, here he is laying it all out for you, the stuff that you need to know about the hantavirus that isn't in that AP article that I just breathlessly repeated for you. Dr. Drew.
7: I'm worried, really worried. You know, we have a hantavirus outbreak in a cruise ship, and everybody's wanting to do it all over again. Are you freaking kidding? It's not the respiratory virus. Stop it. Stop it now. Stop the news agencies need to stop. Everybody needs to stop. And hantavirus has been around a long time. It's nasty. Yeah. So is TB. So is a lot of other things. So is rickettsia. Let's deal with the rats problem downtown of Los Angeles. We have murine typhus and pneumonic plague breaking out. Deal with that. But I digress. The fact is that there are structural and philosophical excesses in public health that need to be kind of addressed. And is anyone in public health thinking about this?
9: I don't think they are. I mean, I think one of the most healthy, useful outcomes of the COVID era was the absolute loss of credibility of the public health religious cult. And, you know, also, I think we all go into public health, just like when people go into medicine.
8: Yeah, by the way, that's Katie Talento. She's the CEO of All Better Health, and she's also a former White House advisor on public health issues on Dr. Drew's Ask Dr. Drew streaming show. The most important part of that entire takeaway, other than acknowledging that there are people in the public health sector who are not trying to proactively get in front of hysteria. See, part of having a robust, healthy, if I can use that word, educated and responsible public health, public health regimen in a company or a public health bureaucracy, for lack of a better word. But we want them to be there, but we want them to get in front of things like this to stop people from acting hysterical. Yes, part of their job, if you've got a public health industry or bureaucracy or a government agency, is to, yes, protect us from health issues that may be popping up, give us best practices, put protocols in place so that a virus can't devastate, you know, going back to the bubonic plague or what have you of the Dark Ages, or for that matter, the Spanish flu during the World War I era. But another thing you want them to be is credible and responsible so that people don't freak out over something they shouldn't freak out about. And you heard from Dr. Drew Pinsky right there. And this is something you're not hearing in any of the coverage. This is not a respiratory virus. In other words, it's not airborne. It's not something that comes out of your lungs. It's not something you're going to catch just by breathing somebody's foul air that might have the virus next to you. It can't spread like that. And that's kind of important. That said, reporters smell blood in the water, and they smell hysteria, and they're doing nothing to be responsible on how they report this story. So yesterday, President Trump, after touring the new reflection pool in the National Mall, he took some questions, and one of them was about the hantavirus. Here we go.
10: I'm also with ABC News. Can I ask you about the hantavirus? Have you been briefed on the virus?
12: Yes, I have.
10: Can you tell us what you learned in these briefings?
12: Well, I think you're going to be told everything, and you already have. It's very much, we hope, under control. It was the ship, and I think we're going to make a full report about it tomorrow. We have a lot of people, a lot of great people studying it. It should be fine. We hope.
8: There you go. We're going to have a full report tomorrow. That's today, by the way. So simmer down, everybody. Wait until you hear the report. I trust Marty McCarry, who's now in charge of the FDA. I trust the people who are now, because they've cleaned house at the CDC. They've cleaned house, at least at the upper levels of these agencies. It's not a respiratory virus. It's a bad virus. And I mistakenly said it's not airborne. There are elements of this virus that are airborne, but again, it doesn't get into your lungs the way COVID did and the coronavirus. Listen to the professionals. And by the way, again, don't listen to talk show hosts. Just saying.
0: I have
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19: Friday morning. It's a great drive out here so far. No problems, no delays. Anywhere you're traveling, speeds up on the high side. I-25 moving well. Downtown in the tech center, about 10 minutes. No issues. I-70 across town, headed out to the airport. Looks good there. 15 minutes on Peña. I-70 to the terminal. 225, trouble free. Highway 36, C-470. All clear. With traffic, I'm Susan Field.
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8: Good morning. It's O'Connor and Company. Coming up in a bit, we just played some of that impromptu presser that the president did. Again, the most transparent and accessible president in my lifetime. He'll talk to reporters. Frankly, he talks to them too often. But he was touring the new seal that they put on the bottom of the reflection pool there on the National Mall. He toured it in the Beast. It was amazing. You should see the videos They're all over social media. We'll share that moment with you coming up, as well as more from that impromptu press conference where he addressed the issue of Iran and a potential peace deal. But let me give you the details on what's happening in Iran, at least in the last 12 hours there as you're waking up. First, last evening, President Trump took to Truth Social and he posted an update because there were some kinetic actions, let's say, with the United States Armed Forces and some targets in Iran. We're told that this does not break the ceasefire, even though, well, they fired on us and we fired on them. But that's okay. We still got a ceasefire going on. Got to be a military expert to explain that one. Here's what the president posted. Three world-class American destroyers just transited very successfully out of the Strait of Hormuz under fire. There was no damage done to the three destroyers, but great damage done to the Iranian attackers. They were completely destroyed, along with numerous small boats, which are being used to take the place of their fully decapitated navy. These boats went to the bottom of the sea quickly and efficiently. Missiles were shot at our destroyers and were easily knocked down. Likewise, drones came and were incinerated while in the air. They dropped ever so beautifully down to the ocean, very much like a butterfly dropping to its grave. Now, that's not what you usually hear from a commander-in-chief. I think we could all admit that is quite a poetic and artistic way to describe what happens when a drone meets up with the United States Navy. Like a butterfly dropping to its grave. A normal country would have allowed these destroyers to pass, but Iran is not a normal country. They are led by lunatics, and they had the chance to use a nuclear weapon. They would do it. Excuse me, if they had a chance, without question. But they'll never have the opportunity, and just like we knocked them out again today, we'll knock them out a lot harder and a lot more violently in the future if they don't get their deal signed fast. Our three destroyers, with their wonderful crews, will now rejoin our naval blockade, which is truly a wall of steel. President Donald J. Trump. That said, we are still in a pause of what has been called Project Freedom. Project Freedom, of course, is the escort operation.

0: inspections, which they wouldn't allow and violated from the get-go. No, they have to concede that they will no longer try to enrich uranium, and they have to hand over everything that they've got to us or to a third party. That's the only way this happens, and the president keeps repeating that that will be his red line. He'll accept nothing less than that. So watch that space. And we'll ask Jack Carr, former Navy SEAL, about the Navy operation coming up later in the show. Hey, have you ever been in a bad relationship? 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
1: 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Update.
2: President Trump says the ceasefire with Iran is still active after the two countries traded fire Thursday. U.S. Central Command said earlier it intercepted attacks on U.S. Navy ships transiting the Strait of Hormuz, calling them unprovoked. In response, the U.S. targeted the Iranian facilities responsible for the attacks. The Trump administration is set to start releasing the so-called UFO files today. Republican Congressman Tim Burchett of Tennessee told the New York Post he learned of the release during a meeting at the White House late Thursday. Rapper Kodak Black is facing criminal charges in Florida. He bonded out of jail on Thursday after he was arrested Wednesday for drug trafficking. The charge dates back to November when police in Orlando said they found drugs in his car. On Wall Street, before the opening bell, stock futures are higher. I'm Michael Kastner.
3: Your 710 5-day forecast, decreasing clouds for the rest of the early morning. Morning temps, low to mid-40s. Highs Friday, upper 60s. Skies mostly sunny. Going to be a dry finish to the work week with lows upper 40s Friday night. For that weekend, mid-70s Saturday, low 70s Sunday. Late Saturday into the evening, another round of widely scattered thunderstorms. Weekend lows will be in the middle and upper 40s. Monday and Tuesday, highs low to mid-80s. Meteorologist Don Watzel in the 710 KNU. U.S. Weather
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5: 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And they want the trifecta. 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Massive amnesty. They brought their people here under Biden. They're trying to protect them by destroying ICE. And then they're going to give them massive amnesty.
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4: Good morning, O'Connor and Company. This Friday in the nation's capital and all across the country. Thanks for tuning in. Larry O'Connor here. All right, yesterday the president toured some of the work that's been done at his direction to prepare for the America 250 celebration on the National Mall. One of the promises the president made was to make the Capitol beautiful again, and he's done quite a great job of it. Gotten rid of graffiti, fixed broken fountains, cleaned off edifices, and the man's a builder. And he hates driving through Washington. He used to talk about this all the time on the campaign trail. He'd drive in the beast through Washington, D.C., look around and say, why is this place a dump? Well, because we've got one-party rule, and it's just Democrats, and they spend their money on, well, keeping their political cronies happy instead of actually doing the job of fixing potholes and keeping the nation's capital pretty. Well, the president said, not on my watch, especially with America's 250 going on. And as usual, there's been pushback, there's been complaints, there's been controversy where it shouldn't exist. A perfect example of that is the reflecting pool in front of the Washington Monument and the Lincoln Memorial. Everybody knows the reflecting pool. Think of the scene in Forrest Gump, right? When Jenny goes out of the crowd of all the hippies protesting the Vietnam War and goes and sees Forrest there with his Congressional Medal of Honor. Great scene. Reflecting pool, right? And the whole idea of the reflecting pool is that it's full of water. It's very shallow. It's full of geese that are pooping. We'll get to the goose poop in a minute. But it's beautiful when the water is still. It's a blue sky. You see the reflection of the sky and the clouds and the monuments and the trees. It's gorgeous. The problem is it was designed back in the 19th century, and it really hasn't been fixed properly. And 19th century technology for a reflecting pool like that ain't so good 150 years later. It leaks. It leaks incessantly. And did I mention the goose poop? Oh, yeah. Canadian geese, which, by the way, are a menace and should be killed, just exterminated. We don't need them. They do nothing for the circle of life, and they're Canadian, so they're in the country illegally anyway. Could we protect ourselves, please, from this invasion? They're horrible. And they pooped all over this reflecting pool, so the bottom of the reflecting pool was just full of this gunk. Well, the president said, let's clean it out, and let's reseal it, and let's protect it with 21st century technology so it doesn't leak anymore, and that's what he's done. And he's used a commercial grade, and I should say it's not him, it's the National Park Service through the Department of Interior. But, of course, Trump gets blamed for everything. But he also takes credit for everything, so why not? They sealed it with this beautiful industrial grade sealant that you would use in, like, a hotel swimming pool, right? Or at some health club that has a swimming pool that takes a lot of abuse. Or in a public facility like a water fountain that owned by the private sector or what have you. It's pretty normal stuff. And it's got a blue tint to it. Well, apparently that's the big controversy. Oh, you can't have that. It's a reflecting pool. If you make it blue underneath, it's going to mess everything up, which I don't understand because the sky is blue. Anyway, it's just Trump derangement syndrome. Anyone who doesn't like it In a minute, we're going to show you, talk to you about this amazing video. You've got to seek it out on social media. Go to Facebook or X or whatever for the White House, and you'll see this video of the beast driving through the reflecting pool. He went and drove through the now drained reflecting pool to inspect it personally. It's amazing. When he was done, though, he talked to reporters, as he often does. And he was asked, why are you doing all of this? Why are you focusing on the beautification projects here in the nation's capital? And the best part of this question is, why are you doing this when gas prices are so high? Like one has anything to do with the other. The president gave a perfect response, as always.
5: There they are. I saw you over there. There's no way I'm leaving you out there, fellas. So who didn't vote for Trump? Anybody? Thank you.
6: We're from Oklahoma.
5: I would say that's right.
6: We're from Oklahoma.
5: We love you. We just said, you agree, Iran cannot have
6: gas.
5: I love that guy. You know,
4: that's him interacting with all the construction workers who are doing the job. Hard hat guys, T-shirts, muscles bulging. He's like, how many of you didn't vote for Trump? All of them voted for Trump. All right. But then he was asked about the beautification projects. Here we go.
7: Mr. President, you are here against the backdrop of the war in Iran. Why focus on all these projects right now?
5: You know why? Because I want to keep our country beautiful and safe. Beautiful also. This place was a disgusting place. It was Washington Monument, the Lincoln Memorial, and we had a terrible disgust. I don't know, you probably don't see dirt, but I do. And you walk down this pond, if you were to walk down, they'll tell you better than anybody. They had to take 11 or 12 truckloads of garbage out of that lake, out of that water, and it sat there for years like that. And that's not what our country is about. Our country is about beauty, cleanliness, safety, great people, not a filthy capital.
7: What is the status?
5: It's such a stupid question you ask. We're fixing up the reflecting pond to the Lincoln Memorial, the Washington Monument, and you say, why are you fixing it up? Because you can understand dirt maybe better than I can, but I don't allow it. This is one of the worst reporters. She's with ABC Fake News, and she's a horror show. She's saying, why would you bother fixing this up? Why would I bother taking 11 or 12 truckloads of filth out of the water in front of the Lincoln Monument? That's what made our country great. Beauty made our country. People made our country great. A question like that is a disgrace to our country. And
4: I love it. And it is interesting, though. It says maybe you don't see dirt, but I see it all the time. You know, famously, we're told that he's a germaphobe, that he's maybe a little OCD about things, and he doesn't like clutter. He doesn't like. Remember when he fired Steve Bannon in the first Trump administration? I remember. Oh, boy, do I remember that day, August 2017. Good day. Anyway, he was fired. And what did he call him? Sloppy Steve. Honestly, I think that's the worst insult that Trump can give anybody. Sloppy. So it's interesting when he's interacting with this reporter, the worst reporter, asking the stupidest question until the next one does something even stupider, saying, maybe you don't see dirt, but I see it. And it's unacceptable. The disgusting thing. You talked about the truckloads of stuff that came out of that reflecting pool. By the way, one other aspect of this, it's not like Trump is the only one who saw dirt, to be fair, you know, and balanced. The Biden administration recognized that this job had to get done. They recognized it was disgusting. They recognized that the pool was broken and it needed to be sealed and protected. The Biden administration planned and gave the go-ahead for a project just like the president just accomplished. It was estimated to be $300 million. Comprehensive overhaul involving the removal and replacement and repair of the granite lining, the body of the pool, and it was going to take 3.5 years. Trump administration just finished the job. It took about 2 weeks. It cost $1.5 million. Choose your fighter, everybody. Who do you want making these decisions and getting things done? We have two paths in this country. I think it's pretty obvious which path we should stay on. The president was then asked a couple of questions about Iran. It's all the reporters wanted to talk about. He made himself accessible, though. Let's hear a little bit more from the president and the reporters.
5: The talks are going very well, but they have to understand if it doesn't get signed, they're going to have a lot of pain. They're going to have a lot of pain. They want to sign it. I will tell you. They want to sign it a lot more than I do. I think that's what you want to hear, fellas. Right? What you want to hear, a different tone. That's the only thing they understand. They don't understand it. We had three world-class destroyers go through the strait today. Any other country, under the circumstances, wouldn't have done shot missiles at it and drones at it and these stupid boats that came at it. They got blown away in about 2 minutes. Their tanker got blown. You know what we did with the tanker? We didn't want to create an environment, so we shot out the rudder, and the tanker's going around, spinning around in circles. They should not have done that today. We thought they might. We didn't know, but we were prepared. They shot missiles. Every missile was knocked down. Every drone was knocked down. And the people that shot it are no longer with us.
4: All right. So here's the president describing what happened over there and explaining that they tried to shoot at us. We swatted it down. We shot at the rudder of one of their tankers because we didn't want an oil spill, because then we'd be blamed for an environmental disaster, even though nobody ever blames third world countries and authoritarian dictatorships for their environmental disasters. Fine, fine, fine. That's right. We're at a higher standard. I guess I'm okay being held to a higher standard, considering America is the highest standard on this planet. Fine. But he's describing all of this and how we've destroyed their efforts to shoot at us. We shot back at them. So obviously the next question is, so if we're shooting at each other, how are we still in a ceasefire? Which I think is a fair question to ask, and the president was asked that, and then he answered.
8: After these strikes, is the ceasefire with Iran still on?
5: Yeah, it is. It's, they trifled with us today. We blew them away. They trifled. I call that a trifle. I'll let you know when there's no ceasefire. You won't have to know. If there's no ceasefire, you're not going to have to know. You're just going to have to look at one big glow coming out of Iran. And they better sign their agreement fast.
4: There you go. They were just trifling with us. So there is a red line here. Now, the president is not going to tell you what the red line is that Iran daren't tread or even come close to treading. But there is a red line, and apparently trifling with us with a couple of missiles and with drones is not that red line. And when and if they do cross that red line, then all hell's going to break loose. And that's sort of the hammer that's hanging over the Iranians' heads right now. As we discussed yesterday with K2 McFarland, former Deputy National Security Advisor, it appears as though whatever deal ends up emerging from this, if in fact, listen, there's only two ways this can go. We end up with a deal, or we just annihilate what's left of Iran, or at least whatever structures are still there. We've allowed their infrastructure to stay. We've allowed, you know, the basics to continue to stay. Usually in a war type footing, you just go after all of that stuff and debilitate your enemy. But we've been real kind and real targeted. The next step won't be so kind and targeted. So either they come away with the deal, or Iran will no longer exist the way Iran currently exists. We shall see. We certainly shall see. By the way, real fast, as I said, you got to check out the videos that are out there of this iconic moment of the beast traveling the mall. I'd love to describe it for you if I can. I know it's a visual, but the beast is driving through, and you can see this video from the perspective of one of the SUVs, one of the chase vehicles. And some people got called in to participate in this. I saw Mark Wade Mullen and Tom Holman. It's like, hey, you guys want to go for a joyride? Just imagine driving in the reflecting pool from the Washington Monument toward the Lincoln Memorial in a motorcade with the beast and all of these other security vehicles. What a sight to see. I really implore you to check out these videos, find them, because, you know, this is a president who understands media. He understands iconic visual moments. He understands Americans' pride in our capital, in our presidency, in our patriotic love for this nation. And there are moments like this that, well, they happen once in a lifetime, and they just happened yesterday. So check those videos out. Go retweet them. Share them on your social media. Pretty cool stuff. It's O'Connor and Company. I'm Larry O'Connor.
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10: 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Looking good there across Commerce City. I-70, a great drive across town. 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Security wait time less than 15 minutes. Great drive up on the Turnpike, Highway 36. I-25 looks good downtown at the Tech Center. That'll take you about 10 minutes. With traffic, I'm Susan Thielen.
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0: Day in Washington, D.C. and around the country, and honestly, for the planet Earth. This is a big day on the planet Earth, my friends. I know that's a big statement, right? Today, the 8th day of May, 2026, the year of our Lord. Remember it, because today is the day that the United States government finally comes clean. Today, website will be made public with the first batch of UFO files. Or, as some might call them, the X-Files. Or, as some might say, the truth is out there. And today, that truth will finally be revealed. You may sense a skeptical tone in my voice. You'd be right. We focus on these stories quite a bit. It's a big deal, and I know that... J.D. Vance has said that when he meets voters, one of the first questions they ask is, when are we going to get the UFO files? When are you releasing the UFO files? We want to know the UFO files. Can I just say, first of all, if the government is holding on to a truth that there is a more intelligent species out there that we have made contact with and in some way are cooperating with or are concerned that they might hostily take over our planet, I don't think they're going to tell us. I really don't. And frankly, I don't think I want to know. I'm not skeptical. I'm just not obsessed with this issue. It doesn't make a difference to me if there is life on another planet. Does that make me weird? But that said, we talk about it a lot. First of all, because I know you care about this story. But most importantly, our executive producer, the brains behind this entire operation, Heather Hunter, she has a unseemly fascination with this topic. In fact, I think it's because she has a bizarre and disturbing attraction to William Shatner, Captain Kirk, from the USS Enterprise. In fact, okay, could we? Let's bring Heather Hunter's microphone up if we could, gentlemen. And oh, yes. I just need to know, Heather, is that why you are into the UFOs? Is it because of Bill Shatner? And by the way, speaking of that, do you love Bill Shatner at every era of his career? Or is it just the Bill Shatner from the 60s that you're obsessed with?
1: Every era.
0: Every era. Like right now, 90-year-old Bill Shatner, you're down for, you know... Is that your hall pass?
1: Even when he's caught in traffic and by TMZ eating cereal from his car, I just love everything. So, yes.
0: Is that why you are constantly lobbying for UFO stories? Are you hyped about today? Are you going to be refreshing this website all day long, waiting for the truth?
1: I knew when you saw the UFO headlines that I would put it in the rundown, so you knew that.
0: It's true. I did. Well, it is kind of a big deal. This is something the president promised, right? And there is a lot of data in our intelligence community files about this stuff. All right, Heather, I'm excited that you're excited about it, and that's all that matters to me.
1: Oh, if there's hearings, everything. I'm going to be all over it, Larry.
0: All right. Well, Congressman Tim Burchett in Tennessee, who was one of our favorites. We love Tim Burchett. He's been pushing for this. He wants the truth out there. Maybe because he's sick of voters also saying, we want the truth about the UFOs. What do you think the truth about the UFOs is that they're hiding from us? Don't we have a UFO correspondent on this program? 855-784-4255. What should we be looking for here? The FBI has confirmed that these files will be released today, or at least the first batch of these files will be released today. That's when the website will go live. We haven't been given a time. And they call it, yes, exactly, the truth is out there, my friends. It's going to have some stuff in there from pilots and maybe one video, said Congressman Tim Burchett. This is after a West Wing meeting yesterday where the congressman met in the West Wing with administration officials. They call this pilot materials. New York Post speculates that it could refer to encounters that American military aviators had with UFOs while on active duty. This is according to sources close to the information and the truth. The first release is not going to include the 46 UFO videos that Congress has demanded the Department of War release to the public. There's been a data being held by the U.S. government since the post-World War II era, right? Do you remember that TV show? What was it? The Project... Oh, shoot. Was it Blue Files or the Blue... Oh, I can't remember now. I should have reminded myself before we did the segment. But it had to do with the federal government's investigation of Area 54 and the aliens. And, of course, you had the great Independence Day movie that sort of spun off of all of those conspiracy theories. And I think people sort of... lose sight of reality and truth and facts and what they've seen in movies, from Close Encounters to Independence Day and all these other things. And there's this sort of merging of the two. And maybe they saw a really vivid sort of demonstration or description of the truth about unidentified flying objects and alien life forms, and they've sort of merged that into reality instead of Hollywood fiction. Honestly, it doesn't matter. I think it's fascinating. I also think it's a bit of a distraction, but people are hyped about it. I know that there are many people in the intelligence community are super serious about getting these files released, and, well, the first tranche will be released today. So enjoy that over the weekend. I know that you will. I'm excited to see it as well for you. I'm excited for you. But for those who are out there saying, see, as soon as we prove there's alien life forms, then that blows away everything we know in Western civilization. It blows away the Judeo-Christian understanding of God's creation and man being the center of God's plan and all those things. It's like, stop. Throw that in the garbage. Show me in either our Christian scripture or a Christian tradition that in some way precludes God from creating life on other planets. I don't see it. I'm going to stick with God and my Savior. Thank you very much for asking.
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3: 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There was an early morning crash on 270. That is gone. Looking good there across Commerce City. I-70, a great drive across town. If you headed to the airport, no trouble on Penny Boulevard. Security wait time, less than 15 minutes. Great drive up on the Turnpike, Highway 36. I-25 looks good downtown at the Tech Center. That'll take you about 10 minutes. With traffic, I'm Susan Phelan.
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7: Waking up with Jeff and Bill. I'm Jeff Hunt. He's Bill Thorpe. It's Friday.
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7: All along the Front Range, this is the Jeff and Bill Show. We hear both sides. 2,178 years. Plus life.
9: Man.
7: Good night. Yeah. Man sentenced to life for murder plus 2,178 years in prison in the anti-Semitic Boulder firebombing. Remember Mohammed Soleiman, 46 years old, who went up there with Molotov cocktails and a weed sprayer filled with gasoline and was lighting our Jewish friends and neighbors on fire?
9: Yeah.
7: 2,000. Oh, my God. All right, we're going to get into this because why we don't have the death penalty in the state is ridiculous.
9: Well, there is one part of it that I do appreciate, and it's the absolute, and we can agree this is somewhat of an egregious number of years that, you know, it's just beyond a reasonableness, but part of what I appreciate is we understand, as friends of the show like Michael Allen and George Brockler have outlined, that the sentencing in Colorado doesn't mean the sentencing you're going to serve.
7: Yeah, so correct.
9: So there's kind of, I know he's getting a life sentence, but, you know, if they play, you know, mealy mouth with some of the other sentencing, they've at least tacked on a large enough set of years that regardless of what the legislature does, he probably can't wiggle out of this one. So I appreciate that on some level. Yeah.
7: I hope he can't wiggle out of this one. But 2,178 years, golly, just bring back the death penalty. Just all the creative ways that we as a society used to off somebody for this type of abhorrent behavior because we deemed you were totally irrelevant to what we were trying to do as a society. This is because, Bill, there's a chance. It's not much.
9: Yeah.
7: But there's a chance that we as taxpayers could be paying for this guy to spend 2,178 years in prison. All right, now it's
9: only if
7: time,
9: Sam Altman's right. Yeah,
7: now it's time for the news.
5: Blake Olson, news and comment.
10: Hey, good morning, TGIF 43 and sunny out there. 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Our top story, a cybersecurity attack on the Canvas Learning platform is taking a toll on students in Colorado and across the country. A group calling itself Shiny Hunters hacked the platform, threatening to expose the records of 275 million students and teachers unless the company pays a ransom. The company says the breach has been contained, but not before names, email addresses, student ID numbers, and private messages were accessed. There's no evidence that passwords, dates of birth, or financial information were exposed.
7: And now, you all have kids. I've got kids.
10: Mm-hmm.
7: Anybody's kids a little thrilled yesterday that their homework platform wasn't working?
10: Yes, that happened.
7: Yeah. That happened here, too, where the kids are going, I guess I just have to go play video games until this works itself out.
9: Yeah. Like, nothing I can do, Mom and Dad. I'm so sorry. Yeah. I promise I would be doing all that homework right now, if only. But, the universe is conspiring against me.
7: It's like the ultimate dog ate your homework excuse.
9: Yeah, it is.
7: The entire platform got hacked.
9: The internet ate my homework. Yes.
7: The internet ate my homework.
10: What a week. The snow on Wednesday and then Thursday the hack attack. So hopefully it's all cleared up. The competition for Democratic nomination for Colorado governor is heating up. AG Phil Weiser and U.S. Senator Michael Bennett took part in their first televised debate last night. Weiser criticized Bennett for being a Washington insider and for voting to confirm several of President Trump's cabinet secretaries. Bennett said the current state government hasn't done much to help Coloradans struggling to find housing, child care, and health care, or businesses that are leaving the state because they can't succeed.
11: We have to make tough decisions. We have to begin telling the truth. We have to begin focusing on the issues that our kids are facing if they're going to have any hope at all of living in this state, and if we're going to restore the democracy that Phil and I care so deeply about.
7: Restore the democracy that got these two guys elected?
10: Yes.
7: That's weird to me when people who are sitting in office are talking about we need to restore democracy.
10: Yeah, like
7: to what? To
10: especially as long as they've been.
9: Yeah. Right. Here's the other part that is very funny, and I really appreciate Jeff's comment there. It's fantastic because, you know, the thing for me is he's talking about if we need to restore democracy. Oh, if only there was some sort of a body that was put together that was chosen by the people to represent them, you know, to make larger decisions about how this country could be
7: to
9: made.
7: To be the greatest deliberative body.
9: If only we could have... Oh, damn it, wait a minute, we already did that, and you're part of it. so complaining
7: and a
9: about
7: wildly
9: it,
7: useless part
10: right
7: of it.
10: In the middle of it.
9: Yes. So complaining about it, in fact, that you're the one that holds the most power in order to fix the stuff that's broken. Come on.
7: Have you guys seen what the Lib Dems are calling the moderate Dems? They're calling them the corporate Dems.
9: Oh.
7: So Michael, Phil Weiser would call Michael Bennett a corporate Dem.
9: I failed to see the insult. I just personally, I'm kind of like, huh. I'm like, you're saying they may be Democrat, also the corporate side, so the money, and so, and because the critique so many times from the Republicans to Democrats are, you don't understand the economy, you don't like business. And so the insult from the super libs are, you're the business, you're the business Democrats. I don't think that's the insult you think it is. I just personally, I don't think that's going to work as
7: touché.
9: Well.
7: Touche.
9: Enjoyed that one. Yeah. Side note here, as long as you're doing a politics thing, ran across something, and I'm hoping that the audience has seen this. I don't know if y'all have seen this either, because I probably do more, I don't know, I'm guessing here. I probably do more regular TV watching than the rest of you, and what I'm talking about is the local news, doing, you know, the 7, the 9, the, you know, the 2, the 31s. I bounce around, I find something comforting in it, but I also want to see what local news is doing and how they're covering things. So I run into a lot of what are the traditional political ads that air during those broadcasts. Mm-hmm. And I find it fascinating to see the TV ads between Weiser and Bennett right now, as far as where the Democrats are planting their flag. Now, this is what I want to share with the Jeff and Bill audience, and I'm hoping Jeff and Blake, you'll see this as well when it pops up. It's the Michael Bennett ad that is coming out, that is out there, and it's talking and focused about how he's standing up and he's fighting Donald Trump. Here's the thing that you have to remember about this ad when it pops up, and it may take you two or three times to see it, because it's the opening 10 to 12 seconds, and it basically gives the impression of things like the country's out of control, you know, crime. It's leaning into a very much what you would assume the messaging and the visuals are a crime issue. Mm-hmm. And that, you know, the country, you know, we got to get the country back. And then the first thing out of Bennett's mouth is, and I'm fighting Donald Trump. I'm like, wait a minute. Hold on here. And the next few lines are how he's standing up to ICE in Colorado and Denver. And I find that really interesting based on his core messaging. Because again, Jeff and Bill listeners, watch out for this, because I think it is a really interesting position that he's trying to stake out. Because he starts out with the idea of Colorado and Denver being in danger. It leads with a very crime focused or centric assumption, and then pivots to the bad guys are ICE. I'm like, wait a minute.
7: It's sort of
9: where he's going.
7: It's
9: at the beginning.
7: There.
9: If you're not hardcore into that base, there's a little bit of cognitive dissonance where you're going, wait a minute, that's not where you're leading me. But it also, I think, pulls back the curtain and shines a little insight on exactly who the hardcore Democrats view as the threat and the problem.
7: Exactly.
9: Yeah.
7: They do see, well, they'll often say, well, we are going after the criminals.
9: Exactly.
7: The worst of them all.
9: Yep.
7: Donald Trump.
9: Yep. Yeah, it is. And the whole thing's about ICE and Trump and how bad it is.
7: Yeah.
9: But he leads with something that's an absolute pro-crime message. So watch for it. It's the Michael Bennett ad, because right now he and Weiser are doing this thing about who can say that Donald Trump is worse and who's standing up to Donald Trump the mostest. Yeah, it's a really funny thing. It's something you'd assume you'd see in like a fifth grade class presidency run. It's really silly about who's going to give the most candy bars in the vending machine during lunch hour.
10: And pizza on
9: exactly.
10: Monday, Tuesday.
9: Always, Wednesday. Yes. Yes, yes, not that frozen stuff they keep serving now. We're doing Domino's.
10: That's right. All those TV ads, they're such quality, so impactful, and they are sometimes, unfortunately. Yeah. President Trump, depends how many you can pay for. President Trump says the ceasefire between the U.S. and Iran is still on after the two countries traded fire on Thursday.
12: They trifled with us today. We blew them away. They trifled. I call that a trifle.
10: And U.S. Central Command said earlier it intercepted attacks on U.S. Navy ships transiting the Strait of Hormuz, calling them unprovoked. In response, the U.S. targeted the Iranian facilities responsible for the attacks. Meanwhile, Iranian officials accused the U.S. of violating the ceasefire between the two countries, saying Iran attacked U.S. vessels in retaliation. Trump said no damage was done to the U.S. ships and warned we'll knock them out a lot harder if Iran doesn't sign a deal.
12: They want to sign it. I will tell you. They want to sign it a lot more than I do.
10: And more from Trump.
12: The talks are going very well, but they have to understand if it doesn't get signed, they're going to have a lot of pain. They're going to have a lot of pain.
10: Trump administration is set to start releasing the UFO files today. Congressman Tim Burchett of Tennessee told the New York Post he learned of the release during a meeting at the White House late Thursday. Some pastors on a show called JosephZ.com said they were part of a meeting the government had with some religious leaders. And they say that they know what the goal is.
13: Yeah, this was a very... I don't want to say a confidential, very yeah. confidential meeting.
14: It was.
13: So we're going to be in a veiled way because there's some things we can't disclose.
14: That's right.
13: That we're going to be sharing some things that we learned in the last 24 hours.
14: So well, we're approached because of both of our programs.
13: Yes.
14: And some of the prophetic things I've shared and the reams of information you've put out over the several years. They are gearing us up for the great deception that I believe what they're going to release is going to so fit the narrative. They're going to say Jesus was a spirit, you know, enlightened being that came down, however they frame it with their terminology. He came down and he was one of these star people. And they're going to go down this whole avenue and they're going to try to lay over scripture all of their narrative, which is really demonic in origin. Can you share some of that?
13: Yeah, and they're not going to be defamatory. They're not going to attack right? Christianity. They're going to say, oh, you're close.
10: Yep, I agree with that. I think this is an attack on Christianity. That's what it will end up being.
7: The whole world is an attack on Christianity. But
10: yeah,
7: hold on. Two guys that run a podcast were pulled into secret meeting.
10: So I read these stories. I guess a bunch of pastors and religious leaders were brought to talk to the government about this.
7: Star people?
10: No, maybe. I don't know. Evidently, the government is telling them you have to, you know, warn, get your people ready. Get your people, get your congregations ready, your mega churches, your whoever, your small churches. I have no idea. But I can see this. I can definitely see where the government is gradually a slow roll to saying, you know that Jesus guy was an alien.
7: Was a star person like Barack Obama and Elon Musk.
10: Yeah, exactly. It's all a big distraction. To me, I'm like, you could tell me anything now. Yeah. I mean, if there's three fingers and weird ears, I don't care. I don't care. I mean, if you have God, what does it matter? They haven't attacked us yet, have they?
7: No, the star people?
10: Yeah,
7: no.
10: The star people.
7: No, and
10: aliens.
7: For I think all three of us, we've actually personally encountered
9: aliens?
7: Jesus.
9: Oh, yeah, sorry.
7: And, and that changed my life. So, you know, and it wasn't a star person.
10: Right.
7: It was the Holy Spirit.
9: Here's the part that for me, in my weird little sci-fi brain, breaks that one down, is the assumption that the aliens will be bipedal like we are is somewhat ridiculous. Only because if you figure that alien life would develop elsewhere in the universe, the chances of it resembling humanoids is ridiculous. Ridiculously unlikely. I mean,
7: don't bring rationality to this conversation. Well,
9: here's the coolest thing. Here's the coolest thing. Okay, we have something on our planet that probably is close to alien life that we will ever see in our lifetimes, and that's the cephalopods, the octopi. They have that family.
10: Oh, yes.
9: They are nearly alien based on every other life form we have on the planet. They have 3 hearts, 9 brains, and they don't, and the brains don't have to talk to each other. They are ridiculously smart and can problem solve in ways that we don't understand. Oh, they're fantastically delicious. Calamari is wonderful. So I got no problem with that one. So that's the thing.
7: Who's got the real power in this relationship? We eat
9: exactly. Those aliens. I know. That's what we're worried about, the aliens showing up here. They're like, you're soft, kind of squishy, and slightly sugary. Yummy. That was the whole thing in The Simpsons. They're here to eat us anyway. So yeah, maybe The Simpsons are right yet again.
10: I agree, though. The octopi, or octopus.
9: Yeah, the cephalopods. Yeah. They are. Yeah. Cuttlefish are phenomenally intelligent and ridiculous animals. So that would be it. So the idea that Jesus was an alien, I'm like, bipedal, you know, aliens with the exact same number of digits and holes in their faces and the rest of their bodies as us, that is so unlikely. The other one is just personally, I'm pretty sure that if alien Jesus was here, he probably wouldn't have had a belly button, and that might have been a thingy back then. They probably wouldn't notice. True. I'm just saying, in the area of the world, and given the time, and he was running around, he not having a belly button probably would have been a big question. There would have been some things, and it didn't even have to be when he's in his 30s doing the preaching. It would have been like 13. Be like, this is weird. Yeah, where's your tummy hole? Yeah, that's the thing. I agree. That's the problem with it.
10: Bring up some awesome points. Yeah, I'm not, whatever. Yeah. Whatever they tell us today, I'll be like, yeah, whatever.
9: Oh, yeah, sure.
10: You know, Rock snap a 6-game losing streak, 6-2 over the Mets today at the Phillies at 4:40. 42 in the Springs, 43 in Denver, and that is the latest. I'm Blake Olson. More of the Jeff and Bill Show ahead on News Talk 710 KNUS in Denver, and now on AM 1460 and FM 101.1, The Answer in the Springs. This is where you hear both sides. We are the Jeff and Bill Show.
15: A couple of small weather systems moving south out of Wyoming. It'll go right down the I-25 corridor and into the eastern Colorado Plains. We'll have one around early in the day, producing some clouds and a few sprinkles, and then partly cloudy skies and fair weather will take us through the rest of this Friday. We have another little wave, though, coming in from the north tomorrow. So Saturday afternoon, after warming well into the 70s, afternoon scattered showers and a few thunderstorms will be possible through Saturday evening. We'll clear out Saturday night. Then Sunday, a touch cooler, but for Mom's Day, pretty pleasant. 60s to near 70 degrees and likely a fair dry day for Mother's Day Sunday. Heading into next week, be ready for a warm-up. Temperatures are going to be going well into the 80s for Monday and Tuesday and probably Wednesday. So snow this week, 80-degree temperatures heading into early next week. Have a great weekend and a happy Mother's Day. I'm meteorologist Don Day.
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16: All along the Front Range, this is the Jeff and Bill Show. We hear both sides. Iggy with the text of the morning so far. So you're saying Jesus was a cuttlefish?
9: Maybe in some universes, yes. Just not this one. Just not this one.
16: I just, this is going to be, yeah, I have the idea that
7: pastors with podcasts were brought in.
9: Yes.
7: Yeah, that's a group that you want translating government things coming
9: exactly,
7: out.
9: Exactly, yes. When the government brain trust was putting things together, like, quick, grab the podcasters. Those are the people that are going to spread the
7: message. Yeah, right. Yes. They'll help you get ready for the truth. Yeah,
9: exactly.
7: What's the Mary controversy? Joan from Lakewood, I would be careful talking about Jesus being an alien. Remember the Mary controversy?
9: Mary controversy.
7: That she was an alien?
9: I don't know. The thing for me is the idea, I know this is from all my Catholic friends. I love this part. And this is where you can actually trip up a lot of longtime Catholics, is talking about the idea of being born without original sin. That's the one.
7: Correct.
9: That,
7: and the line that it comes through the mother.
9: But here's the thing is, it's Mary has to be born without original sin in order to give birth to the Son of God in Catholicism.
7: Oh, yeah.
9: But if you ask them about who's born without original sin, most Catholics are going to tell you Jesus. They're going to miss the whole Mary part. I'm just saying that sometimes when they're reading the Bible to us in church, we fall asleep and we miss certain parts that seem to be important.
7: By the way, yesterday was the National Day of Prayer.
9: Oh, nice.
7: And I joined up with some folks out in Elbert County. And it was so amazing. It was like classic, like small town, rural, probably about 70 of us getting together and worshiping and praying together. And it was the National Day of Prayer. Thank you to Mary, by the way, in our town who put that on. But that was awesome.
9: Really nice.
7: Praying for our leaders, praying for the state, praying for the president, praying for our armed forces. It was great. National Day Prayer yesterday. Reminder, get out there and pray. All right. Denver Post headline, man sentenced to life for murder plus 2,178 years in prison in anti-Semitic Boulder firebombing. This drives me nuts, okay, because it's like they're admitting that something is wildly egregious. We need to send a statement to all those in our society that this is not something that we do. And that's the point of the death penalty. And the fact that we're at this place in the state where they are, on one hand, tacitly agreeing that there can be a action that somebody does that is so wildly egregious and so horrible to our society that we must send a message with our punishment that we will not tolerate this. And it's so over the top. Right? Here's a guy who's 46. He's going to be lucky to live another 40 years. Okay. Yeah. Life plus 2,178 years. And then I go to the fact that I'm a taxpayer who's going to take my hard-earned money so this guy can lie around watching cable television for the next 46 years and probably responding to love letters, because that whole weird side of this thing. But we're going to pay for it. He's going to live a very comfortable life of never having to work and having all his meals provided for him, all his health care provided for him, all the entertainment he wants to watch on a television provided for him. Meanwhile, he lit our Jewish friends and neighbors on fire. Bring back the death penalty off these guys. He pled guilty. Everybody saw it. He's a terrible human being. He'll have a chance to repent if we believe that's why we need to give him a little bit of time. Get right with the Lord before you're about to be judged by him. So I don't get the 40 plus life weight we're going to give these guys and then try to act like we're sending a message that it's terrible what he did by adding 2,000 plus years on to the sentence. Bring back the death penalty in Colorado. Your thoughts, sir?
9: Yeah, I've got a question on this one. I am not a fan of the death penalty because I question what it actually accomplishes. I question what the role is we want to use it in our society. I'm not saying I can't be persuaded to be a fan. I can see a role for it, but I think we need to be more open and honest about how we're using it. And by that, I mean, rarely am I convinced that the death penalty can function as a deterrent, only because very few people

0: Well, and that gets to the slippery slope argument for people who are pro-abortion. They don't want to give any on that because eventually they're concerned that it'll result in women who have an abortion being put to death. They're concerned about the slippery slope, just like conservatives are concerned about gun laws will eventually lead to the prohibition of guns.
1: Kerry, fine points. Yeah, I appreciate it. Points, thanks
2: thank you so
1: for
2: much.
1: Being logically consistent.
2: Yeah, have a great Friday.
1: All right. We've got a lot to talk about, including the growing massive national debt that Congress is facing. Headline coming out of the New York Times: as U.S. debt hits a worrying milestone, Washington barely notices. We'll dive into all of this next. 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
3: Heading down to the tech center, do have a crash. This is on southbound 225 just before Yosemite. 225 is crowded from Parker Road on down. Take you about 7-8 minutes to make the drive. Do have a wreck up in Lock Buoy, westbound 76 at 168th Avenue. Bad crash in Aurora. Driver hit a tree. Both directions of Isle have shut down between Sable and Chambers. With traffic, I'm Susan Feeling.
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9: Hi, it's Peter Boyles. 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November the 11th, 1966, then Captain Swindell's jet shot down over North Vietnam. His last scheduled combat mission. He will spend the next 7 years being shuffled around various prison camps, including the notorious Hanoi Hilton. And while he was in the Hilton, he shared the cell with future senator and presidential candidate John McCain.
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1: All along the Front Range, this is the Jeff and Bill Show, where you hear both sides. Headline from the New York Times, as U.S. debt hits a worrying milestone, Washington barely notices. And we've been talking about this for a while, that as the size of the American debt grows, it's like nobody really cares. Like, what's the difference between $35 billion in debt and $400 billion in debt and $1 trillion in debt? And
0: if you can't conceptualize it, is it real? Yeah.
1: Yeah.
0: We can't imagine what $1 trillion looks like, or we can't imagine being $1 trillion in debt. And so if we can't conceptualize it, does it even exist? Does it even matter?
1: The U.S. government learned last week that it may have reached an important, unfortunate milestone. The size of its debt has surpassed the nation's total economic output. It was a striking imbalance, they write, according to early estimates, one that the country has experienced only in rare circumstances, briefly during the pandemic and in the aftermath of World War II. But the development barely seemed to register in the nation's capital, where few policymakers bothered to acknowledge the latest warning signs about the government's poor fiscal health. Now, Billy, this is what I'm particularly intrigued in. Who do you blame? I think there's a lot of blame to go around.
0: Oh,
1: about
0: is there
1: this,
0: ever?
1: Okay.
0: Yeah.
1: So we're at a point. Imagine your family makes $100,000.
0: Yeah, it's a great way to start. Yeah, I like
1: and
0: that.
1: We are now $110,000 in debt.
0: Yep. That's a good point. Yes.
1: Okay. It becomes pretty serious. Now, it's not the worst debt to GDP ratio out there. Japan, for instance, is 200%.
0: Yeah. They got a problem.
1: Debt to GDP ratio. So.
0: Yeah. And they're struggling because they've got an aging population, which requires more social services. They're really struggling right
1: exactly.
0: now.
1: Exactly. Yeah. Yep. So imagine you make $100,000 and now you're $200,000 in debt. And this isn't the 30-year fixed mortgage situation.
0: No.
1: This is where your interest is compounding and growing more and more and more. So that debt is becoming a bigger and bigger issue. But, Billy, there's a lot of blame to go around here, and I think it's fair.
0: Right.
1: I think it's fair to blame Republicans since they got into power that you weren't serious enough about cutting debt. Now, Donald Trump isn't known to be a fiscal conservative hawk.
0: He's claimed to be the king of debt.
1: In his business, king of debt.
0: Yeah.
1: But
0: he
1: never really got elected going, you know what we're going to take on is this spending. You want to get rid of corruption. He wanted to reduce and get rid of some of these like DEI funding programs where you're just like, all right, we're just burning money for your little political agendas. But he wasn't saying we've got to cut Social Security, we've got to cut down Medicaid and Medicare, maybe stop it from going to illegal immigrants. Yes, but a big fiscal reformer? No, I wouldn't say that that was part of his platform. But Billy, the Democrats here. All right. Look, one, they believe that funding government programs is this great form of compassion. I mean, look how good of a society we are. We buy every kid in Colorado a lunch. It's like this thing they tout. They go out there and they wear it. It's a great badge of honor to create a government program. But I guess what drives me nuts more than anything else is the idea that if you try to cut or even reform a government program when Democrats are in charge, it is this great moral violation, right? So, and I'll give you an example. Let's look at Minnesota, all the fraud up there in Minnesota with these Somali daycares. When they saw that coming out, and Republicans said, Minnesota Republicans said, we need to cut these programs. The anger that you saw from Democrat lawmakers, not so much against the fraud, it's almost like they kind of accept that it's going to be part of the game. Like, oh, yeah, look, there's some fraud out there. It happens. But we're so compassionate in these programs. And the idea that you would ask us to cut these, my God. Who's gonna educate the Somali kids if not for us? And so they are so tied to the notion that government is this great moral savior, that you can't even have a conversation with them about cutting any of these programs because you might as well just be Hitler at that point.
0: Yeah, what I think the problem is that both sides are coming to this not with the mind of trying to settle the issue or fix the problem, that both sides are coming to this through the filter of politics. And you're absolutely right that the Democrats defend programs that are rife with fraud and abuse and questionable implementation way too often. But I also feel the Republicans use that fraud, waste, and or abuse as proof positive the program shouldn't exist. And I think that's an incorrect conclusion. Because fraud exists in the program doesn't mean the program isn't effective. Because the fraud exists in the program doesn't mean the program doesn't help people. Because fraud exists in the program doesn't mean the program isn't needed at all. What it means is it's implemented and managed poorly. And that's what I see both sides not wanting to fix. One side says, well, we see there's fraud or stuff we disagree with, so we must burn it all down. And the other side is, well, even though there's fraud, we can't possibly reform this because then some people aren't going to get help. Both of those are absolutely incorrect conclusions. But both parties are encouraged to take those conclusions based on politics, not based on living in the real world or being rational, because you're not rewarded for solving problems. You're rewarded for throwing bombs and making fun of your opponent, to saying why your opponent is destroying the country. Those are the people that get reelected, not the people that show up with the solution to the problem. God forbid you come in with anything bipartisan. Oh, you're a traitor at that point. How could you possibly work with someone from the other side and get something done, you traitor? So we are getting to a point where being able to fix the problem is a negative. So they're not incentivized to fix the problem. They're incentivized to blame, to call names, and to scream on social media.
1: Well, look at the homeless problem in Colorado.
0: Yep, absolutely.
1: John Hickenlooper, 2006. We are going to solve homelessness within 10 years.
0: One of the dumbest political statements ever.
1: Solve homelessness.
0: It ranks right up there with mission accomplished. Right? It really does.
1: Jesus himself said the poor will always be with you.
0: Exactly.
1: So trying to solve it and claiming you're going to solve it wasn't going to happen. But we have spent hundreds of millions, if not billions of dollars at this point, on that issue. And it's worse today. It's worse. But what is a Democrat lawmaker going to go do down at the state level? And maybe you saw, did you see the debate with Spencer Pratt and maybe some of the highlights over the L.A. mayor's debate?
0: Yeah, I saw a little bit of the highlights. I couldn't subject myself that much punishment for so long, but I saw highlights.
1: But there's a great moment where he's debating the lady on this nitwit that says, well, we're going to go provide beds. We're going to go provide beds. He goes, they don't want beds. They want super meth. It was such a great line. And then he goes, what? I will take you down under the bridge to go meet them. And they will stab you in the neck because they don't want beds. Do you think we as a society at any point, voters are going to wake up and look at these programs that they're trying to build and these systems that they try to build and watch these people go, what, these political leaders, well, we're just going to build a system that you're not addressing anything. You're not solving anybody's problems. You've created this grift. You're funding money to NGOs that are oftentimes flipping it back to get voters to support you, but you don't solve anything. We are now, I pulled up the debt clock. Okay, $39 trillion in debt. It's bigger than our GDP at this point. It's $114,000 per citizen. And I just don't know when we've had enough of it. Is it, are we just in Mamdani land at this point where it's, we need to tax guys more? The real problem, the real issue in Colorado is that we just didn't tax the billionaires enough to solve homelessness? Or do we just at a certain point go, we're not, it's not working, it's not actually solving anything? Where do you think Colorado? I think, unfortunately, Bill, I think the voters are going to continue to go, you know, the real problem in all this are the folks in Cherry Hills. They just didn't give enough. That's why we still have homeless. I don't see us waking up and going, well, maybe the programs aren't actually designed to solve the problem. Your thoughts?
0: Yeah, there's a lot wrapped up in there. One, remember we just recently discussed here in Colorado how you have to earn $100,000 to be lower middle class. So that puts a whole heck of a lot of people on the verge of homelessness that weren't before. And so if we are not willing to discuss the structural systems inside of our society that have led to that, if we look at the amount of GDP that we are producing, and then we look at where that wealth is being concentrated, and we don't look at the process of that wealth being concentrated, and we don't consider things like, I believe it's in the last, oh gosh, I want to say 5 to 7 years, but that may be too short of a timeline. Let's just for fun expand it and say 10 years, because I'm at least pretty solid on this one. But I believe that at least in the last 10 years, pay for average CEOs has gone up 56%. Who in the world at a workaday job has seen their wages rise 56%? And who listening to the Jeff and Bill show stand convinced that CEOs have increased their productivity and their value to the company by 56% over the previous decade. That's part of it when we talk about how the structure is set up. So that's one portion of it. But the other portion, and you're absolutely right on this one, Jeff, is the structure inside of the government in many ways is backwards. The idea of housing first, the idea of beds first, in very, very few situations does that work long term. Usually it is substance abuse help, mental health help, then getting into a support program, getting employment, and that leads to having a home. Now, during that support process, there are housing options. And where I go is our good friends at Step Denver. They are a wonderful example of how a program can be set up to help those that are addicted and on the street. But it's not a one-size-fits-all program. And guess what Step Denver also is not trying to do? They're not trying to get everybody off the street. They're not looking to solve the problem, which is part of the issue. And I think that lays into it, the idea of how are we going about it. When you have programs with Mayor Mike Johnston in Denver, not doing some of the basic accounting to find out where money goes with his homeless initiatives and his immigration, his illegal immigrant initiatives, that is financial malfeasance. That is absolutely ridiculous. You wouldn't allow someone to run your business if they ran the accounting system like Mayor Mike Johnston's office is running the accounting system for the city of Denver. You would fire that person. If you were working in a company in which the accounting system was that poor, you wouldn't expect your paycheck. So we can't expect Mayor Johnston's programs to be effective or work at all because he can't do the basic economic things like doing accounting. Come on. You can't do the 101. You think you can do the 401? That's part of the issue, is the program set up by lawmakers, especially liberals, are trying to fix everything all at once rather than being targeted. They're also not tracking where the money goes because, as you outlined, Jeff, in many ways, they don't care and the kickbacks are built into the system. But I feel also on the other end that we have structured some pieces in society, and I think that most of the Jeff and Bill listeners would agree, and whether or not you think what the solution, we can argue about, but I think the Jeff and Bill audience will agree that in America right now, it feels like you have to work harder to just keep your head above water. And it's getting harder and harder to say that you are going to be able to advance your station in life. God forbid your kids or your grandkids. Very few of us listening to Jeff and Bill show right now, I think, will be convinced that our kids and grandkids will enjoy a higher standard of living than what we had. And that used to be part of the American dream. And part of it, we have to look at why that's happening. And some of that leads into homelessness, because if I feel that my lot in life isn't going to get any better, then why don't I at times look for that escape and then get down to this?
1: There's going to be a lot provided for you, right? There's no responsibility. I remember talking to a homeless advocate one time who said, or homeless worker who just said, at the end of the day, they don't want responsibility. That's just, you know, and when food just shows up and someone's going to provide housing for you and you get to use your super meth, well, you know, I guess people
0: is an issue. I had a guy that worked here in Denver radio, unfortunately passed away a number of years ago. A really good friend of mine, Big Steve. Y'all might know him and remember him from overnights over at the Blowtorch. And his brother was an absolute raging alcoholic and was homeless for a number of years. And I remember having the conversation with Big Steve when he was just beside himself because his brother, who's the alcoholic living on the street, got into one of those homeless programs. And he was beside himself because he knew it wasn't going to work. His brother specifically chose this program versus all the others because they'd let him still drink and use drugs.
1: Correct.
0: And that was it.
1: That becomes the motivation.
0: Yep. And he said, absolutely. And in fact, that was the first thing out of his brother's mouth when he told him about it. They're going to let me drink.
1: I don't get why we deem that compassionate to this person. 2983 is texting in. No, these are human beings. They're selling their bodies. They're looking for a place to sleep. Meth addicts are humans, not vicious killers. Yes, I agree with that. They're not vicious killers. But why is it compassionate at this point to facilitate that addiction?
0: There you go. That's the question. And the facilitation is the idea of ignoring or letting them exist that way. I understand that it's very difficult when someone is drug addicted and mentally having problems to incarcerate them or get them into a program. But I don't think that any of the Jeff and Bill listeners would say that someone's aspirations is to get out there and to be meth addicted. That someone's aspirations for where their life is to be sitting at the side of the highway holding a sign and hoping that someone drives by with food and going around and searching for change so you can just get your next fix. I understand that they are existing that way and it allows them to numb themselves from the pain of where they are in life, but I don't think that any of us can make the argument that letting them exist on that level of society is compassionate in any sense of the word.
1: All right, more of the Jeff and Bill Show to come. 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
0: 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This is where you hear both sides. We're the Jeff and Bill Show.
2: Good Friday morning. A little busy in some spots. A couple of problems trying to get into the tech center. It's crash. Three vehicles southbound 225 just before Yosemite on the shoulder. It's causing a delay. Crider from Iliff. That's about a 10-minute delay there trying to get into the tech center. Crash in Lock Buoy, westbound 76 at 168th Avenue. And a bad crash, Iliff shut down between Chambers and Sable. With traffic, I'm Susan Phelan.
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9: 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A new map drawn by the court dramatically shifted outcomes. It went from 13 Republicans, 5 Democrats, to 9 and 9. Overnight. Where were you when that happened? 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
1: All along the Front Range, the Jeff and Bill Show, we hear both sides. The U.S. federal debt to GDP ratio in 1960, 52%. 1980, 34%. 2000, 58%. Now, 122%. It's the highest been since World War II.
0: Man.
1: And to the point that New York Times makes, that we talk a lot about, Washington barely notices. Now, I want to point out for everybody that we have continued to expand the role of government. We look to the government over and over and over again to solve our problems, to feed our kids, to provide our education, housing, now healthcare. Oh, my goodness. And in fact, in Colorado, it's the only place where jobs are growing is with the government. And yet, we can't afford things. We feel that the services are worse than they've ever been. Our roads are worse. We are not safe. And we are more in debt. We can't make ends meet. It is more difficult than ever. The one thing that's grown is our dependency on government. We have to get off of it. All right. Coming up in the next hour, Jesse Mallory, Americans for Prosperity, will be joining us. We'll talk about his efforts to get Jared Polis to veto some stuff. Hello, Jared. Going to veto anything? All right. We'll get to that next. You're listening to The Jeff and Bill Show, News Talk 710, KNUS in Denver.
0: AM 1460, FM 101.1, The Answer in Colorado Springs. This is where you hear both sides. We are The Jeff and Bill Show.
10: Showdown's out here. We got a few problems. There is a crash on 225. Southbound 225, just before Yosemite. 3 cars on the shoulder. Crowded from Iliff into the tech center. Take about 10 minutes to make the drive. Crash in Lakewood and westbound 6th Avenue at Kipling. There's a problem eastbound Hamden just past Santa Fe. Bad crash in Aurora. Iliff shut down between Chambers and Sable. With traffic, I'm Susan Phelan.
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19: Waking up with Jeff and Bill.
1: 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He's Bill Thorpe. 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
1: All along the Front Range, this is the Jeff and Bill Show. We hear both sides. So, Billy, in Bill Owens' last year as governor.
0: Yes.
1: Right? Last one, it's your, you know, you could check out if you wanted to. But Bill Owens didn't. He vetoed 47 bills.
0: Wait, in just the last year?
1: In just the last year.
0: Alrighty then.
1: 47 bills he vetoed, okay? At this point, I don't think Jared Polis has vetoed a single bill this year.
0: I can't think. I know there have somebody been threatened. I can't think of one this year, one last year, but not this year. And I have a hard time coming up with more than one, but yeah. Yeah, that's weird.
1: And you would think, as the most libertarian governor in America, you'd be vetoing a lot, right? Don't libertarians want less government? But then they, you know, introduced 500 bills out of the state capitol. Jared Polis, I don't think, to my knowledge, this year has vetoed a single one.
0: Yeah,
1: well,
0: no.
1: Americans for Prosperity is trying to get him to at least do one. Can you veto one? How about a bill jeopardizing Colorado workers' rights? We'll be joined by Jesse Mallory coming up here in just a moment. Now, though, is time for the news.
20: Blake
17: Mike Olson, news and comment.
20: Hey, good morning, TGIF. It's about 47, sunny in parts of town, clouds up north, some rain, little showers, but the sun is peeking out, 45 in the Springs, expecting highs in the upper 60s. 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Our top story, the monthly jobs report is out and has beat expectations. Most analysts were predicting around 55 to 60,000 new jobs created in April versus the 178,000 the month prior. Instead, the Bureau of Labor Statistics says that non-farm payrolls jumped by 115,000 last month. President Trump is calling recent U.S. attacks on Iran a love tap. The U.S. Central Command says it conducted self-defense strikes against Iranian targets on Thursday after Iran fired destroyers in the Strait of Hormuz. Trump downplayed the exchange when asked about it by a reporter and claimed the ceasefire between Iran and the U.S. was still in effect.
21: They trifled with us today. We blew them away. They trifled. I call that a trifle.
20: And then here's more Trump.
21: They want to sign it. I will tell you. They want to sign it a lot more than I do.
20: And finally,
21: the talks are going very well, but they have to understand if it doesn't get signed, they're going to have a lot of pain. They're going to have a lot of pain.
20: A cybersecurity attack on Canvas Learning Platform, the Canvas Learning Platform, is taking a toll on students in Colorado and across the country. A group calling itself Shiny Hunters hacked the platform, threatening to expose the records of 275 million students and teachers unless the company pays a ransom. The company says the breach has been contained, but not before the names, email addresses, student ID numbers and private messages were accessed. Evidently, CU Denver this morning, their system is still shut down for students and professors. The competition for the Democratic nomination for Colorado governor is heating up, and AG Phil Weiser and U.S. Senator Michael Bennett took part in their first televised debate last night.
22: We have to make tough decisions. We have to begin telling the truth. We have to begin focusing on the issues that our kids are facing if they're going to have any hope at all of living in this state, and if we're going to restore the democracy that Phil and I care so deeply about.
20: That was Bennett. Weiser criticized Bennett for being a Washington insider and for voting to confirm several of Trump's cabinet secretaries. Bennett said the current state government hasn't done much better to help Coloradans struggling to find housing, child care, and health care, or businesses that are leaving the state because they cannot succeed.
22: We're living in a gilded age where too many people think the American dream is out of reach for them.
20: Yes, and you clowns are the ones who contributed to it.
1: That's the guy who just goes to cocktail parties in Washington, D.C. all the time.
20: That's exactly
1: who
20: right.
1: Who has seen Michael Bennett anywhere in the last decade?
20: I have heard him more the past year.
1: Giving speeches?
20: Yes, giving speeches on the floor of the
1: Senate.
20: I have, but that's about it. Absolutely.
1: I mean, I got a video. Lauren Boebert posted it. She was like, my month of April. And she's like, I'm visiting dairies. I'm going to schools. I'm meeting with these people. I mean, she's like out there in the community. Mm. I see her at different events. Yep. Who sees Michael Bennett anywhere? That bro is living in a townhouse in Georgetown. Shows up. People vote him in. And then the dude whines about the Gilded Age.
20: Golly. That's right.
1: Why do we keep electing these people?
20: Oh, man. People aren't dialed in, I don't think. Here's Weiser one more time.
2: whoever you are, whoever you love, my commitment is for you to be able to live as your best authentic self, free from discrimination, free from harm.
20: So get tough on crime for a change. Yeah, fix the roads, too. Invite businesses. Be friendly to businesses. You know, it's not that complicated. Put Coloradans first.
1: On what priority list is being able to love who you want to love a threatened?
20: Jeez.
1: You think that's Barb so Kirkminer is going to threaten that?
20: Yeah.
1: Golly. Exactly. Yeah. I mean, it just goes back to that Kamala Harris quote where she's like, I'm going to make it a priority to provide sex change operations for transgender illegals.
20: Yeah.
1: And you're just like, what? Out of all the issues that we're facing.
20: Let's do it.
1: Yeah, Barb, Victor, Scott. They're, you know what their major platforms are? I looked them up on their websites. We're going to go after your ability to love who you want to love.
20: Make the world a better place. Oh, the state would be much better if only we had that. The Trump administration set to start releasing the UFO files today.
4: E.T. home phone.
20: Congressman Tim Burchett of Tennessee told the New York Post he learned of the release last night.
5: Dr. McCoy is right in pointing out the enormous danger potential in any contact with life and intelligence as fantastically advanced as this. But I must point out that the possibilities, the potential for knowledge and advancement is equally great. Risk is our business.
20: Yes. And today, President Trump will be at the Rose Garden at 10 o'clock this morning. They don't know what he's talking about. Maybe he'll be talking about the UFOs and all that. The State Department says it's revoking the passports of parents with unpaid child support. Officials said starting today, thousands of parents who owe $100,000 or more in past due child support will have their passports revoked. Parents with significant child support debt are being advised to make payment arrangements.
1: I love it.
20: Yes.
1: I love it.
20: Absolutely.
1: You're not helping out with your family, your deadbeat. No.
20: Yeah.
1: Start to take those things away.
20: That's where it all starts. I agree. A new case of hantavirus has been found on an island where a luxury cruise ship made a stop last month. The MV Hondius has seen a number of confirmed cases of the virus, typically spread by rodents. It's all about rats and rodents and in the food and on those ships. That's what I saw something. What's his name? Doctor, famous doctor. He was on target there. I can't even remember. What is his name? Anyway.
1: Now about hantavirus.
20: Yeah.
1: Do you think that this could be the next COVID?
20: Oh,
1: concerned about that?
20: Because the funny thing is, happening here.
1: Those of us in Colorado are like, this thing's been around for 20, 30 years.
20: Yes.
1: In our state. It's why you don't crawl under the house if there's mice droppings under there.
20: Right. Exactly. So, yeah. I mean, all those people on the ship, that's what was happening, I'm assuming.
1: Yeah.
20: And unfortunately, they were probably eating some food on the ship that got them sick. All right, what do we have here? Avalanche at the Wild tomorrow at 7 o'clock. Game 3, they have not lost in the postseason. Try to keep it rocking and rolling in Minnesota tomorrow in the NHL Western Conference semifinals. The Rockies back at it today against the Phils. They start a new series at 4:40 today in Philly. And they broke a 6-game losing streak last night, 6-2 over the Mets. 45 in the Springs, 47 in Denver, and that's the latest. I'm Blake Olson. More of the Jeff and Bill Show ahead on News Talk 710 KNUS in Denver, and now on AM 1460 and FM 101.1, The Answer in the Springs. 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
6: A couple of small weather systems moving south out of Wyoming. It'll go right down the I-25 corridor and into the eastern Colorado Plains. We'll have one around early in the day, producing some clouds and a few sprinkles, and then partly cloudy skies and fair weather will take us through the rest of this Friday. We have another little wave, though, coming in from the north tomorrow. So Saturday afternoon, after warming well into the 70s, afternoon scattered showers and a few thunderstorms will be possible through Saturday evening. We'll clear out Saturday night. Then Sunday, a touch cooler, but for Mom's Day, pretty pleasant. 60s to near 70 degrees and likely a fair dry day for Mother's Day Sunday. Heading into next week, be ready for a warm-up. Temperatures are going to be going well into the 80s for Monday and Tuesday and probably Wednesday. So snow this week, 80-degree temperatures heading into early next week. Have a great weekend and a happy Mother's Day. I'm meteorologist Don Day.
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1: All along the Front Range, this is the Jeff and Bill Show, where you get both sides. All right, so Bill Owens is last year in office, vetoed 47 bills. Good for him. You had some numbers on Jared Polis that he barely vetoes stuff, if anything at all. And as of this year, I don't think he's vetoed anything. But as the 2026 legislative session draws to close, Americans for Prosperity Colorado urging Governor Jared Polis to veto House Bill 26-1005, an anti-worker rights bill that undermines longstanding worker protections and strips employees of their freedom to choose whether union representation is right for them. Well, to give us some insight on this is the regional director for Americans for Prosperity, Jesse Mallory. Jesse, glad to have you on the Jeff and Bill Show, brother.
23: It's been a while. How you been? It's good to see you.
1: Glad to have you back. So, let's dive into this. What does HB 26-1005 do?
23: Well, you know, remember the movie The Blair Witch Project? It was just a terrible, terrible, awful movie. And the only thing worse than that was the actual sequel that they released that the world still didn't need. You know, you think about House Bill 1005. It's an outrageous union bill that is so, it's so out of touch that, even, you know, Governor Polis and, you know, a lot of Democrats are shaking their heads at it. And, as I look at this, you know, I just keep thinking, you know, this is the sequel to Senate Bill 5 from last year that seeks to undo 80 years of precedent in Colorado for, you know, the great relationship we've had between unions and businesses that the Democrats are seeking to undermine that because they say, hey, we have the majority. Colorado has this. Other states don't have it. We don't want it because they don't want to have to go. So the way it works is you have, you know, 50% will get you a union or 50 plus one gets you a union. But if you want to take people's paycheck and take dues from them, it's got to be 75%. They don't like that because that number they say is really hard to get. And I'm like, do a better job persuading them. If unions are so beneficial, you should be able to go there and explain to them why they should be able to pay for this and why they should take this out of their paycheck. Like that onus is on you and they want to take that away. And we're trying to remind Governor Polis, you promised, you said you'd veto this. You need to do it again.
1: You would think the most libertarian governor in America would veto this, but the bill would allow workers to be pressured into union representation and forced to financially support organizations and political activities with which they may fundamentally disagree. To the point, let's look at the teachers union in Colorado, for instance. They almost exclusively fund Democrat operations, Democrat politicians, right? So yep. if you're a Republican teacher, you're like, look, one, I'm barely getting by to begin with, but then to force me to pay and then to use that money oftentimes in a direction that I don't agree with doesn't seem fair. That's what this bill would essentially do, right, Jesse Mallory?
23: Oh, absolutely. And what I find wild about this bill is that, you know, I hear the left screaming about this stuff with stockholder meetings saying like, oh, we shouldn't be funding political contributions. Employees might be opposed to it. I'm like, great. Take that same logic, apply that to unions now. And, you know, be consistent. It's different. If I want to give money to a candidate or a cause, I should be allowed to do that. But don't take my money and give it to somebody I didn't ask you to. Like that's not right. And that's what this bill seeks to do. And, you know, when you look at polling across the state, people oppose this, but this progressive policy majority at the Capitol just does not listen, and they don't care. And that's the bigger problem.
1: It's Jesse Mallory's regional director for Americans for Prosperity joining us as they've urged Jared Polis to veto this bill jeopardizing Colorado workers' rights. Now, you said that this was a return. Was there a bill like this last year, and did Jared Polis veto it?
23: With Senate Bill 5, so Senate Bill 25005 for you legislative nerds who want to go look it up yourself, you know, this is a sequel to it. And this is a theme that we're seeing at the Capitol, where it's like they just kind of recycle these bad ideas over and over again. It's like those movie series that won't die. Like me personally, I consider those a Fast and the Furious. I know plenty of people like those. I do not. But it's like they take these same ideas and they just keep running them over and over and over again. And the idea is them saying, hey, like, we're going to pass this one way or another. And this is why, you know, it's so important that you look at who you vote for, because this is the sort of thing that, you know, you need to know where your candidates stand on this and not to allow them to, you know, to skirt these issues. And that's why at America's Prosperity, we hold people accountable. We force them to come out and say, where do you stand on these policies? Because we believe that people have a right to know.
1: And so Jared Polis did veto this last year. Do you have hope that he'll veto it this year?
23: You know, he says he will, and this is why, you know, for all those listeners, they're here right now. What I'd ask you to do is go to Americans for Prosperity Colorado on Facebook or X, or if you just want to go to the website, AmericansForProsperity.org, click Colorado, and you can send a note to Governor Polis on this bill, remind him you promise, encourage him to veto this yet again.
1: Now, I'm going to take the other side of this. Jesse Mallory, Regional Director of Americans for Prosperity. Is there an argument out there that since we've weakened unions in Colorado, things have gotten worse? That's part of the challenges with regards to just trying to make it in this state. Right now, you have to make nearly $100,000 in order to be considered lower middle class. Shouldn't unions be more powerful in an effort to help workers in the state? Your thoughts?
23: That's certainly a talking point. The reality of that becomes, you know, we're seeing affordability is a continual problem in Colorado. The price of everything is going up, you know, from gas prices to, you know, things at the grocery store, you know, the basic cost of living, housing, everything's going up. And what I was thinking about this. I was yesterday as I was driving. I was doing an event with Congressman Flood in Lincoln yesterday, and was driving back to Denver. And you know, I really thought about it, and I realized, I was like, you know, I feel like if we doubled the legislature's salary, with the catch that they can have this money if they just stay home and keep their bad ideas with them, that we could actually start to deal with affordability in Colorado. Because every time they try to help, every time they come up with a new idea, like, they want to deal with housing, so they want to add a fee to this, to that, to then create a study to understand why it's them. It always comes back to them. They keep causing these problems, and then they try to create a solution that usually just exacerbates it. So, we've seen that by passing these sort of things, the cost of things go up. They don't go down. It's kind of like when we pass minimum wage. Let's increase the minimum wage. Well, then they lay off the fast food workers, the food costs more, and, you know, now we have all these automated systems. Like, that's the result that they keep seeing play out, and they keep thinking if they try something, if they keep doing the same thing, they're going to get a different result. And unfortunately, that's the definition of insanity.
1: It's Jesse Mallory. Jesse's the regional director for Americans for Prosperity. Jesse, it seems like just about every week we see reports coming in that Colorado's business competitiveness continues to drop more and more and more. We had folks on earlier this week talking about the general malaise that's out there among restaurant owners, among businesses. We've lost 34 public companies that have now decided to move out of the state of Colorado. So, from the perspective of Americans for Prosperity, what does Colorado need to do to become Colorado a prosperous state? What does Colorado need to do? What do the lawmakers need to do here to get us prosperous?
23: I mean, my first response to that would be just stop. Stop these ideas. Stop talking to people. And one of the things I remember when, for those who don't know me, I worked at the state capitol for about 8 years. And, you know, what I saw was a lot of people who came in who had a lot of ideas about businesses with absolutely no understanding of economics, no understanding of how businesses work. Famously, a lawmaker once asked, where does the money come from? Another one asked, why can't they just give their products away for free? Like, these are the sort of people who are down there, unfortunately, and which is why it's incredibly important to, just because somebody filed an LLC doesn't make them a small business owner, and I cannot emphasize that enough. So the biggest thing is, you know, we need to cut regulations. We need to come in and say, okay, like, we need more, when it comes to housing, we need more inventory, we need less regulations. We need to come in here, when it comes to businesses, come in and say, what are actually critical regulations for health and safety, and what are just regulations that we put in place because we don't trust people? And one thing that you need to understand about the state capitol is that there's a lot of people down there who just do not trust you. You'll hear things down there. I heard things in closed door meetings that said along the lines of, if people would just shut up and listen to us, things would be so much better. There's too much of that mentality down there. And that's what results in when they're being lobbied by lobbyists and special interest groups nonstop, they can get a really skewed version of the world, and they don't understand the impacts they're having. And I know you're a business owner. I know you have a family. I know you're busy. You're tired. You're all those things, but you have to get involved. You have to drown out those noises. Otherwise, this is the result, and we're seeing it over and over again every single year.
1: It's Jesse Mallory, Regional Director, Americans for Prosperity. Jesse, the other day I was looking up, there was this, the city of Denver did a moratorium on any data development for AI systems. And I said, wow, a whole moratorium, not, hey, we're going to slow this down or we're going to walk this issue through. I understand the energy and the water requirements that go into those, and those are concerning. I get it. But it's just a straight up moratorium. I said, whoa, that's intense. So I took the time to go look at the makeup of the background of the Denver City Council. And I bet this is similar to what we've seen at the state capitol. Is at this point, we are electing activists. We're not electing people into office that have tremendous business experience, have built things, who have developed things. We're literally electing the person who screams the loudest on a policy agenda, who is not motivated by things of actually delivering results, but can I force my agenda most aggressively? A great example of this is Mamdani out of New York. What background?
23: Right.
1: We elected him, the biggest city in the nation, to lead that.
23: Yeah, things are going great there.
1: Right.
23: Things are going great.
1: But what does he sell? And somebody pointed this out when he made the video going after the billionaire, and actually named like a particular billionaire and going after taxes. And I thought this was very insightful. Somebody pointed out saying that the bill itself, the law itself, is the point. That it's not the result. It's not, is our society better? It's almost like I want to inflict this agenda on people. And that, at the end of the day, becomes the point. Your response, Jesse Mallory.
23: No, that is dead on. And that's the thing. There's just a different worldview. And that's really what this battle is about. It's about a different worldview of saying, do you want more government control or do you want less? And those who believe in more government control lay awake at night thinking of different schemes. Look no further than Senate Bill, was it 146, restricting single-use items. I mean, who's laying awake at night thinking, I have too many Taco Bell packets, like we need to pass a law? This is the sort of thing where it's the idea that if the government can control more and more of how you operate, how you think, how you do things, that we'll get this result. There's a lack of trust in a free people that are able to, to chart their own destiny and make their own decisions. And some are going to succeed and some are going to fail, but that's how our system has worked. It continues to work, and it's a model across the globe, and we need to always go back to that.
0: Now, Jesse Mallory, Regional Director for Americans for Prosperity. This is a little bit tangential from where you were going, but you were talking about people earning and looking for more government control and not letting individuals do their own thing. It's a little bit outside of your purview, but I think on both sides of the aisle, I would submit that we do see both parties looking for and trying to expand government.

0: that's a form of governmental control that goes against your argument for freedom. Is it more about perspective or is it more about control?
1: Well, it's first of all, we're a nonpartisan organization. I don't sit up here and tell you everything a Republican Party does is good.
0: Because I'm not asking you for a defend at all. I acknowledge this is outside your purview, and I acknowledge it's tangential. This is just you and me and talking. I'm not saying that this is necessarily even the representation of Americans for prosperity. I like how you're thinking, and I just want to get your idea.
1: That. Yeah, but your point is I would say it's on one more side than the other. But the thing is that executive power is something that we have to constantly try to limit because, which is why across the organization, we support the RAINS Act, which is a bill that says, when there's executive level regulations that they need to go through a lot of processes and be a vote on because we see throughout history, executive power is dangerous. That's why we have checks and balances. And, there's people in both parties who like to use levers of government to punish populations they don't like. I've never liked that. And that's something that I advocate against and, I'll do it on both sides of the aisle.
0: That is great. And that is, again, Jesse Mallory not speaking as regional director of Americans for Prosperity. I liked where you're going with that. And I just wanted to get your individual thoughts on that. So he's not speaking for Americans for Prosperity. Now, Jesse, I would like you to put back your AFP hat back on and talk to us about whether or not there still is a role in your mind for unions in the U.S. Is there any space in which they could possibly be a benefit, or is it mostly negative? For me, I can see a benefit for private unions. I got a real problem with public unions because teachers go on strike and take advantage of that union leverage, that the consumer, the parents and the children do not have a second alternative. If the grocery store workers go on strike, I can go to a different grocery store. But if it's teachers go on strike, I can't do a damn thing about it. So is there still a role, if any, in your opinion, for unions in our society?
1: And, we would agree that, public sector and private sector are very different, right?
0: Oh, yeah.
1: So when it comes to private sector, people have the right to free association, right? And if they want to do that, if they want to put someone between them and their employer to negotiate on their behalf, they do have that right. And our thing is we just want to make sure that there's rules in place to say, like, I don't have to be a part of that if I don't want to. If you want to do it, you go ahead. And but to your point, you said it perfectly when it comes to public sector. It's like you don't have a choice. In private sector, I do have a choice.
0: Oh, yeah. I hate the idea of public sector unions. I think they're awful simply because that the power is the union goes on strike and says, now your consumers are going to go to your competitor. You don't want them to win. And that leverage simply doesn't exist in the public sector. It's just, we're going to make your life suck. Give us what we want. Your life's going to suck more. I disagree with that.
1: Yeah.
0: Yeah. But thanks for your time, my friend.
1: I agree with you.
2: 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And if you want to be a part of this effort to put pressure on Jared Polis, which you should, this is very important, go to AmericansForProsperity.org. Click on the state, Colorado. And you can send him a message directly or type into any of the social medias, Americans for Prosperity, Colorado. 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Colorado doing a great job trying to keep your rights as workers in Colorado and your money from going to fund political things that you disagree with. They're so critical. Thank you for spending time with us today, Jesse.
0: Yes, thank you.
1: Thanks for having me on. Guys, have a great rest of your day.
2: Jesse Mallory, Regional Director, Americans for Prosperity. 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
2: Getting into the tech center, still working this crash on southbound 225 just before Yosemite. Three vehicles off the shoulder. Southbound 225, a little slow from Parker Road on down to I-25. It's going to take you about 6-7 minutes. We're busy on I-76 at 12 minutes in from 104th. I-25 bunched up downtown. Off-highway, bad crash. I-Lift shut down between Chambers and Sable. With traffic, I'm Susan Phelan.
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7: This is Seth Leibson for townhall.com. Talking politics with your average young male these days, chances are you will hear all kinds of odd theories coming from the Pied Pipers of Podcastistan. You will hear them mentioning experts nobody heard of until about 10 minutes ago, or until they were discovered by these podcasters because of their contrary and often conspiratorial thinking. Young men especially are attracted to this novel wisdom, and they are so prone because, as they will tell you, mainstream institutions have been untruthful over the years. But because some institutions that we used to rely on and respect have been taken over by partisanship and been wrong, doesn't mean that all normative thinking and scholarship is a lie or cannot be trusted, or that people nobody have ever heard of are the replacement for true wisdom. We dismiss and ignore this fallacious thinking at our collective peril. The task of the serious is to be able to discern truth from fiction and greatness from mediocrity. In these critical times, that task has never been more important than now. I'm Seth Leibson.
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0: All along the Front Range, this is the Jeff and Bill Show. We hear both sides. All right, so Colorado lawmakers, Billy, are set to pass a ban on what they call surveillance pricing. Okay. So they're not quite sure if Jared Polis will sign this yet. But basically, you know how you get like little cookies and they follow you around and all that stuff. Okay. Well, there's advanced algorithms that and I've known about this for years. Anybody who's been in digital marketing has known this. But essentially, your profiles, your computer, your cookie is overlaid with all of your purchasing history. There were data organizations, Axion, DataLogic, Epsilon, that were doing this 15 years ago. Your Facebook page was essentially overlaid with everything that you've ever bought. so that advertisers could target you. Well, this bill that would pass, House Bill 1210, would try to put a ban on surveillance pricing. And it's on its way to Governor Jared Polis's desk. If signed into law, the measure would generally prohibit companies from using the mountains of data collected on consumers to set individualized prices on items like groceries, plane tickets, and electronics. It would also block companies like Uber or Lyft from using that data to set individualized wages for workers. Now, Bill, I understand the critique of, hey, this doesn't seem fair that just because you seem to make a little bit more money, that for the same product advertised on an open marketplace, they would adjust the price higher for you. That doesn't seem fair to me. Billy, the problem I have with this whole thing is that these are the same people that want to now push a graduated income tax, which is essentially we're going to increase your taxes if you make more money, the percent that you pay. Okay, so right now we have a flat tax in Colorado, which means it's 5%, whatever. I think it's somewhere on it. You pay, it doesn't matter where your income is. It's same percentage. It's called flat tax. Okay, the same people that look at corporations and go, how dare you? This is an injustice that you would adjust the price on somebody simply based upon the algorithm and the fact that that person might make more or whatever. That is an injustice. These same people want the government to take more money from you based upon your income. I just find the whole thing hypocritical.
1: That's a good point. That's one that I hadn't considered, and it's a very good point. The issue that I've got with surveillance pricing is that it's a little bit more complicated than just charging people of more means more money. And oddly enough, if we roll back 150 years, that's how our healthcare system was set up, that the rural doctors would charge the rich people in town more for the same care than the poor people. So there was this idea of surveillance pricing that's originally how our healthcare system worked, because the rich people in town knew that we all need the medical care. And if they're paying more to keep the doctor in town, that means their kids benefits and their workers' everybody. Kids benefit. Yeah,
0: well,
1: so
0: and an idea. Everybody knows that, well, maybe you don't, but we used to joke about it because of where I was born. It was called the Cherry Hills markup.
1: Everybody
0: in that neighborhood knew that the guy's coming in to cut your lawn or fix your windows, we're marking you up way above what they were paid and charging people in Englewood.
1: Way above. And I'm not going to expose this family. They're family friends of ours that live in Cherry Hills. But about 2 years ago, they were telling us how they were so concerned about how much it was going to cost them to have the Christmas lights hung on the house, because there's a lot of peer pressure in those neighborhoods to make sure it gets up. And the amount of money was ridiculous. I mean, you're talking about they are charging as much as a small used car to hang Christmas lights. They were getting robbed.
0: And guess what? They'll pay it.
1: Yep, everybody in the
0: block did. Because in that world, they're at a whole different stratosphere. Yeah. And that benefits. If you drive through Cherry Hills at any point, it is the amount of jobs that little neighborhood provides, because people are constantly updating their houses. I mean, it is, and those markups.
1: Yeah,
0: for Christmas trees. And in fact, that doesn't bother me. I don't look at the world and go, that's an injustice that the rich people are paying a little bit more to have their Christmas lights hung.
1: Now, here's the thing with surveillance pricing that I think is the real evil inside of it, is the companies use it in more ways than just will charge people with more means more money. They manipulate it to a point where, okay, here's some of them. Some of those companies that once they've got you signed up to be part of their loyalty club or whatever, you've joined and you've given them their email, those offers that you get, those are manipulated. Many time, the base level price, okay, let's say that you get an offer from whatever it is, and they're going to give you the great screaming deal on the new jacket. We're rolling into summer. They've got to clean out the winter inventory. If you're on that favorite list and they email you, they'll offer you the jacket. The base price of the jacket is going to be higher than if you went to the website originally. Then they'll offer you a discount on that. So you may be paying less than what you would if you went directly to the website, but it's not the discount that's advertised. So they're upping the price and then giving you a discount, having you feel like you're getting more. In some cases, the discount goes right back to the original purchase. They do this with airline tickets as well, that if you're involved in, you know, the bonus miles for American Airlines and you go to certain portals, they're going to change your pricing immediately. And the reason why is this. Psychologically, if you've signed up to get American Airlines miles, you've signed up to be a member of the Columbia group that sends you all the information, you've signed up for that Ulta Beauty email, you're already in the purchasing cycle. They've overcome the number one most important thing, which is to get you into the start of a purchase and to pick a brand. Now they just have to convince you to put the money on the table. The hardest thing is convince you to get the product in the first place. They already got you.
0: So I understand the feeling of unfairness that comes with all this, right? I'm not dismissing that. Yeah. It does seem unfair in some capacity that on something that's freely marketed to everybody, you're going to adjust the knobs in order to get the best deal out of some people. I've heard before that airlines, for instance, will automatically add a certain percentage from someone purchasing on a Mac than they will on a PC, because they know that those people tend to have a higher amount of disposable income. But where I have the problem is the idea of saying the government should step in to address this, right? When that happens, I go, I'm not such a big fan of it.
1: I can't figure out how they would enforce this. That's the real difficulty, I think, in this, is it's hard to prove that kind of specific manipulation because you're dealing with a larger company that's probably operating outside of Colorado proper, and how do you get access to it, and can you prove that it's based on that specific price manipulation? And one of the ways that you could test that just personally in your life is using a VPN, a virtual private network, which allows you to log in from somewhere else. And so if you think that it's being manipulated based on where you are, your demographic, you can use a VPN and log in from California, Montana, Utah, appear to be somewhere else, and see if you're getting the same price. So there are ways to check, but how do you enforce this? I can't figure out the enforcement mechanism at all.
0: Feel free to join in on the conversation. What do you think about this effort to ban surveillance pricing? Is this a good thing to restore equity to the marketplace, or do you find, like me, it's a bunch of hypocrites, the same people that would love to surveillance tax you are saying that surveillance pricing is wrong? Give us a call, 303-696-1971. 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
1: 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This is where you hear both sides. We're the Jeff and Bill Show. We'll be right back.
2: In Heading into the tech center, do have this crash still cleaning up. Southbound 225, just before Yosemite. Three vehicles on the shoulder. Little crowd from Parker Road on down. About 6-7 minutes to make the drive there. Bad wreck in Aurora. Driver hit a tree. Both directions of Iliff shut down between Chambers and Sable. A crash, Santa Fe in Florida. Also at Hamden and Dayton. With traffic, I'm Susan Phelan.
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0: Along the Front Range, this is the Jeff and Bill Show, where you hear both sides. There's a great event coming up with Colorado Christian University and the Western Conservative Summit, July 30th through August 1st, as we mark 250th years since the Declaration of Independence. We gather under the theme, A New Birth of Freedom, Reigniting the American Dream. This is a moment to reflect and recommit to the self-evident truths that built America. Be a part of the conversation shaping the next 250 years of American exceptionalism with incredible speakers, including Kayleigh McEnany, Ben Sasse, Mike Pence, Riley Gaines, Isabel Brown, Daniel Hanen, and more. The summit kicks off July 30th with the William L. Armstrong Award Dinner by honoring Heritage Foundation founder Dr. Ed Fulner and featuring a keynote address from the 48th Vice President of the United States, Mike Pence. 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All right, let's go to the phone lines. Debbie in Denver. Good morning, Debbie. What's on your mind this morning?
1: Yeah, good morning, Debbie.
15: Good morning. Thank you for having me. This is off topic, but gentlemen, I called in on April 13th when you had Maria Orms on post-GOP assembly, speaking about the balloting process and everything that was going on. And I shared that we had had the opportunity to do a immediate post-audit paper ballot hand count. And so I wanted to invite you all. We are now going, we have that scheduled. It's for May 16th. And I wanted to invite the two of you to either come participate or be observers of the process.
0: Hey, what so, time is it and where is it? And can anybody else watch it?
15: I can give you the time. I'm sorry?
0: And can is it open to the general public?
15: Not to the general public, because we have limited space. And so that's why, you know, we're having I'm having guests reply to me because I have to have a cutoff because of fire code. So it will, I mean, I'm happy to give that information to you guys offline, but it starts, volunteers are showing up at 9, guests at 9:30, and we will begin promptly at 10. And expect to be done around 1 o'clock.
0: And this will be a hand count of all the ballots at the Colorado Republican Assembly. And the and is there an expectation? Is there a challenge coming from anybody from the Assembly?
15: No, there's no challenge. There's no challenge that is expected to come from this. There was just so many, not necessarily anomalies, but just different methodologies that were used to try to come to the final total that we were going to be used, you know, the credentialing number. And we just want to verify. We just want to verify what the actual outcome is. We're not expecting anything different. If it is, it's probably not going to be much. But we just want to show that the process is worthy of being accepted as far as, you know, in our election process and paper ballot hand counting. So it's going to be fun. We actually have a good time. So we would love for you guys to come, and I'm happy to give that information offline to you.
1: Yeah, I'll put you on hold, and okay. And we'll talk. So hang on a sec.
0: It'd be interesting to see if that happens. We'll know the results at least by the 17th and then the 18th. That's May 16th. Group of folks getting together to analyze the hand-counted ballots from the Colorado GOP Assembly last month. Yeah, I'll be intrigued to see the results of that. All right, coming up in the next hour, we'll dive into the White Rose Resistance, the Last Stand Festival coming up, all of that here in Colorado, plus all the latest news. You're not going to want to miss it. 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
1: AM 1460, FM 101.1, The Answer in Colorado Springs. This is where you hear both sides. We'll be back in a second. This is The Jeff and Bill Show.

0: Heading into the tech center, this crash still working at southbound 225, just before Yosemite. It's on the shoulder from Parker Road down to I-25, take about 6-7 minutes. Do have a bad wreck in Aurora. Driver hit a tree. I-Lift is shut down both directions between Chambers and Elkhart. And the rest of the highways look pretty good. You may have some minor delays. 270, I-25 downtown, but no other problems. With traffic, I'm Susan Phelan.
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6: 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He's Bill Thorpe. 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
0: Along the Front Range, this is the Jeff and Bill Show. We hear both sides. We'll talk with Sean Bateman, White Rose Resistance, coming up here in a second. He was outside the Cobalt fundraiser. So Cobalt is the big pro-choice organization here in Colorado. And Jason, or Sean, is one of those guys that's willing to basically go right at him and try to have conversations with the radical abortionists that are running the state. He'll give us the latest on that, plus the Last Stand Festival coming up and all the latest news. Now is time for Blake Olson.
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3: Good morning, TGIF 55, sunny in parts of town, up and down the Front Range, partly cloudy also, a little rain here and there. Beautiful day, 49 in the Springs, expecting highs in the upper 60s today. 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
4: E.T. Home Phone.
3: Declassified UFO files have been made available to the American people by the Pentagon, according to the Department of War. It released never-before-seen files related to alien and extraterrestrial life that are now all in one place, no clearance required.
5: E.T. phone home.
3: The department said it will be releasing new materials on a rolling basis. The tranches will likely be posted every few weeks, and they're not sure where this creature came from.
6: Whoever you are, whoever you love, my commitment is for you to better live as your best authentic self, free from discrimination, free from harm.
3: That is weird.
0: Dude, that was the best transition of the week right there. And speaking of creatures, where did this one come from? And the cut to Phil Weiser.
3: I'm not sure if that was Phil Weiser or not. I have no idea. That was in the report there, that soundbite. I'm not sure what planet that guy came from, but watch out. Yeah, that's Phil Weiser. He's running for governor of this state.
0: So now, you know. And we're all so proud of him. My favorite thing about Phil Weiser, look, we live in a state made up of morons at this point. So this could totally happen where he becomes governor. But the funniest aspect of him is that he's got such low name ID by people that have already voted for him.
3: Yeah.
0: Like, I find that hilarious.
3: Yeah.
0: His name ID is like down below 30%. And
3: it's almost like he's an alien or something.
0: You know those guys that, like, was it in The Office Space where they just never really learn the name of the guy they work with? That's Phil Weiser.
3: Yeah, that guy. You know that guy.
0: That guy in the office
3: guy
0: that you're like,
3: never heard or seen.
0: Oh, yeah, that's right. You are still here. I just totally forgot about you.
3: Oh, that's funny. Yeah, I wouldn't have recognized his voice, honestly.
0: You got to play that again.
3: Okay,
0: the next
3: one more
0: potential
3: time.
0: Governor of
6: whoever
0: Colorado.
6: You are, whoever you love, my commitment is for you to better live as your best authentic self, free from discrimination, free from harm.
0: I hate the way progressives talk.
3: I know.
0: To live your best authentic self.
3: I know.
0: What the
3: in
0: crap.
3: The space. Put me in the space.
0: Those are the baristas. Those are the ones that are just trying to, you know, live their best authentic selves.
3: Yeah.
0: While making other people coffee.
3: Yeah. And while you do that best authentic self thing, can you fix the roads? And be tougher on crime. All right, here we go.
0: Blake, you killed me, brother. That was so funny.
3: I saved that
0: from
3: for last.
0: Aliens to Phil Weiser.
3: I've been thinking
0: transition
3: about that
0: of
3: all
0: the
3: morning.
0: Week.
3: Thank you. Oh, goodness. I abuse myself, though. Here we go.
7: They want to sign it. I will tell you. They want to sign it a lot more than I do.
3: And hopefully this war comes to an end soon. The recent U.S. strikes on Iran are being called a love tap by President Trump. The U.S. Central Command says it conducted self-defense strikes against Iranian targets Thursday after Iran fired at U.S. destroyers in the Strait of Hormuz. And Trump says it's time to sign the deal.
7: The talks are going very well, but they have to understand if it doesn't get signed, they're going to have a lot of pain.
3: And Trump will give remarks from the Rose Garden in about an hour, less than an hour, about 50 minutes away. He'll be celebrating Mother's today. And don't forget, it is Mother's Day weekend on Sunday as you get ready to celebrate that, hopefully.
1: Yeah, now just a little advice here to everybody in the Jeff and Bill audience. Remember, when you're signing that card or that gift, and it's Mother's Day, and you have siblings, the only way you're supposed to sign your card is love your favorite child. Just saying, it's the best way.
3: Yes, I love that. I used to do that.
1: Yes, that's what you
3: did. Do that as well?
1: Oh yeah, absolutely.
3: Oh yeah.
1: Although in our family, there's a thing. This is personally that my mom doesn't like this one, but personally, in our family, for all the major events, birthdays, etc., you buy cards that do not specifically relate to the event. Yeah. So
3: that's
1: yeah.
3: Great.
1: So on birthdays you get things like, you know, good luck with your surgery, you know, in this difficult time. Yeah. So they're all totally outside of what you should do.
8: Condolences on the loss of your cat.
1: Yep, exactly. Yes. It's fantastic.
3: Man.
1: Yeah, for graduation we've given cards. You're 3. You're such a big boy now. I mean, just yeah. That's what happens in the Thorpe household and explains so much.
3: I think one of my brothers used to sign it, your third favorite child.
1: Well, that's great. That is wonderful.
3: My mom had 5 boys.
1: Oh, that's great.
8: Dude, third and fourth. Guys, I gotta have a moment of personal privilege here.
1: Oh, please do, yes.
8: So, regarding the Mother's Day conversation with my wife.
1: Ooh, yeah.
8: My wife's response to my question, what would you like for Mother's Day?
1: Oh,
8: was
1: yeah.
8: literally the most guy-affirming response I have ever had in my entire life. All right, you guys ready for this?
1: Yeah.
8: So I go, well, honey, what do you want for Mother's Day? What can we get you?
1: Yeah.
8: What do you need? She goes, honey, I don't need anything. You already let me buy whatever I want.
3: Oh,
8: dude,
3: man.
8: I was like,
1: awesome. Yeah,
3: bro,
8: standing ovation.
3: Yeah.
1: Dude, that is a man that has figured out this whole marriage thing.
3: Yes.
1: You got this thing locked down, my friend.
8: She's like, I just order what I want on Amazon. It just shows up. You just let me buy whatever I want. I was like, whoop.
3: That
8: I at least
3: is awesome.
8: Love that you recognize and appreciate that.
1: Oh, yeah.
3: Yes.
1: Even
9: I have everything, honey.
1: Yes.
9: I have you.
1: The next level is when Mrs. Jeff walks over and says, honey, I love what you just bought me for Mother's Day, and kisses him. And he's like, great. I'm glad I was so good at this.
8: Yeah, right.
1: Yeah, he's going to be just as surprised as everybody else
8: exactly
1: when it shows up.
8: Right.
3: I love it.
1: Yeah, that's fantastic.
3: That's awesome.
1: Oh, that
3: I'm
1: going to
3: go recommend that
1: really good.
3: To my wife.
1: That is fantastic. Yes.
3: Hey, here's a good one. Here's a good gift for you this weekend. I love it. All right, there are still issues being reported by some college students, including at CU Denver, after a massive data breach of a system known as Canvas that plenty of people used by thousands of universities. The hacking group Shiny Hunters claims responsibility and is threatening to leak personal data held by the company that runs Canvas. Shiny Hunters is giving schools until May 12th to negotiate a ransom deal. I'm just curious, what are you guys picturing and envisioning these people? What is it, in a basement with a ugly couch that they're headquartering this thing?
8: Iran?
3: No, you think it's in Iran?
8: Sorry, I tuned out there for a second.
3: Oh, I'm sorry. I apologize.
8: Yeah.
3: I'm talking about Shiny Hunters, and they have a ransom deal on Canvas. They said Shiny Hunters
8: until
3: March
8: 12th. Kept all the kids from doing this stuff.
3: Yeah. To negotiate a ransom deal. But, I mean, can you picture the people doing this? Or what do they look like in your mind? I'm picturing like a
8: Phil Weiser
3: basement.
8: Voters?
3: Yeah, there you go. Exactly. Exactly. I don't know.
8: Trying to live their authentic selves.
3: Yeah, I mean, it to me, it's like you know, you see these movies. Okay, are they in this big corporate office and they're running all this, or is this in like a shack?
1: This is a decentralized group of computer enthusiasts that believe that they're doing justice. Shiny Hunters is an interesting name because the moniker normally leans into things that are more amorphous, things that are dark, things that are coming to enact revenge or to balance the scales. So the Shiny Hunters, for me, I'm curious. I don't know them at all. I haven't come across that hacker group. I'd be curious to see what else they have gone after, and that would tell us what their political motivations are.
3: Yes.
1: A lot of times you'll see that. I've never, when this was mentioned, I'm not aware of this group. Now, I'm not in the hacker realm of left, but I'm close enough to the gaming
3: ecosystem. See, that's why I asked. Yeah.
1: Yeah. Exactly. I'm close enough to the gaming ecosystem. I'm not aware of these guys. It doesn't mean, I only know some of the larger groups out there that are running.
3: Gotcha.
1: So I don't know. This is one of the things that is on my list of things to do this weekend, is go find out who this group is and do a little dive as far as what they're actually doing, because this seems like an odd play. I don't understand what they're trying to accomplish.
8: Every grade school kid is like, whatever, take your time.
1: Yeah, exactly. That's it. I can't figure out what the motivation is for them to do this. What's the point they're trying to prove, which is an odd one. So that's what I'm trying to figure out. What else have they done? Like, you know, when you see the groups that show up at the art museums and throw the soup on the pictures, you're like, you've at least understand. You got the name, you know, save all the puffy seals. Okay, sure. I get it. So I don't know. Yeah.
3: Okay, I'm going to use my imagination this weekend then. I was just curious. What do we have? The Pistons and the Thunder are both two wins away from the NBA Conference Finals after wins last night. The college basketball tournament expanding from 68 to 76 teams in 2027. Avs at the Wild tomorrow night at 7. Rockies snap a 6-game losing streak, 6-2 over the Mets last night and today. In Philly, first pitch at 4:40 this afternoon, 49 in the Springs, 51 in Denver, and that's the latest. I'm Blake Olson, more of the Jeff and Bill Show ahead on News Talk 710, KNUS in Denver, now on AM 1460 and FM 101.1, The Answer in the Springs. This is where you hear both sides. 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
10: A couple of small weather systems moving south out of Wyoming. It'll go right down the I-25 corridor and into the eastern Colorado Plains. We'll have one around early in the day, producing some clouds and a few sprinkles, and then partly cloudy skies and fair weather will take us through the rest of this Friday. We have another little wave, though, coming in from the north tomorrow. So Saturday afternoon, after warming well into the 70s, afternoon scattered showers and a few thunderstorms will be possible through Saturday evening. We'll clear out Saturday night. Then Sunday, a touch cooler, but for Mom's Day, pretty pleasant, 60s to near 70 degrees, and likely a fair dry day for Mother's Day Sunday. Heading into next week, be ready for a warm-up. Temperatures are going to be going well into the 80s for Monday and Tuesday and probably Wednesday. So snow this week, 80-degree temperatures heading into early next week. Have a great weekend and a happy Mother's Day. I'm meteorologist Don Day.
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0: All along the Front Range, this is the Jeff and Bill Show. We hear both sides. America's 250th birthday is almost here, and you're invited to be a part of the celebration. Join me and a lot of great conservatives June 5th and 6th in Inglewood, Colorado for the Last Stand Festival. It's a two-day, family-friendly gathering for Americans who want to reclaim the values our country was founded on. 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June 5th and 6th in Inglewood. We'll see you at the Last Stand Festival. Well, he's with the White Rose Resistance, who's helping host the Last Stand Festival. Joining us now is Sean Bateman. Sean, I saw you were outside of the big fundraiser for Cobalt, which is like the big radical pro-choice movement in Colorado. You decided, I'm going to go spend some time outside and try to minister to the people going into it. I want to hear all about it. What was your experience like, Sean Bateman?
14: Yeah, thank you so much for having me on the show. And honestly, it was an incredible experience. I'm glad you saw me out there. It was honestly one of the best outreach events we've had here with the Colorado chapter of the White Rose. We were able to spend, I think I was about out there for about 6 hours, just preaching the gospel of repentance to those that were going into the gala, showing them the consequences of the funding that they were giving to this group. And honestly, being able to just spend a lot of time talking to people on that 16th Street Mall, we had dozens of people that were stopping and having conversations with us and being able to pray with them and share the gospel with them. It was just an incredible experience.
0: Now, Cobalt is the big abortion organization here in Colorado, and this was their annual fundraiser. And by the way, to give you a sense of their Form 990s, good night. Cobalt Foundation in 2024 raised $8.4 million in revenue. That's a lot. This is a big organization. Tell folks what Cobalt does and why you're so motivated to want to stand outside their big fundraiser.
14: Yeah, I mean, frankly, Cobalt's a group that I hadn't heard about until pretty recently. So unfortunately, I wasn't able to motivate as many people to get out there as I may have liked to. But just from their website, if you look them up, you can tell that last year alone, they spent $2 million flying in a little less than 4,000 women to get 4,000 abortions. Technically, I don't know if it's 4,000 women, but to get 4,000 abortions here in Colorado. So they specialize in flying in people from out of state for like abortion vacations to bring them in from states where they might not be able to get an abortion.
0: Yeah, love that line, abortion vacations. So Colorado's become the centralized hub for people all over the West to come to in order to get abortion. So this is their big fundraiser. Describe what people look like going in. I imagine it's a bit of a dichotomy in the sense that they're dressed well, but a little, yeah, not so much a light, so would we say, coming from them? No joy coming from them.
1: Yeah, I want to know if they're dressed like, are they dressed like the Met Gala?
0: Yeah,
1: they're doing that thing.
0: Right.
14: Yeah. I can't say that I saw a lot of them very happy to see me, at the very least. And I mean, definitely, yeah, that plenty of very well-dressed people all, you know, dressed to the nines to go to this event. And I'm sure once you walked inside of those doors, the decorations were fantastic. I'm sure that they had amazing food and beautiful tables and all this sort of stuff. But I mean, one of the things that I was telling these people as they were walking in is, look, I'm sure that Hitler was able to throw on a really good party too, right? The amount of sequins that you can put on a dress and cool decorations you can put up on the walls really doesn't change what is happening when you're spending money. And the fact of the matter is that what they're spending money on looks very different. And that's part of what we were there for. We had signs kind of showing them like, hey, this is what you're actually spending money on. It's not all those nice tables. It's abortions. And this is what that looks like.
8: That's Sean Bayman is with the Colorado chapter of the White Rose Resistance. They're hosting the Last Stand Festival, which we're helping promote, and I'll be in attendance there. You can go to thelaststand.com. They've got an incredible lineup of speakers, folks like Seth Gruber, Frank Turek, Ali Beth Stuckey, Victor Marks, Steve Dace, Abby Johnson, and many more. What is your message as people are heading in? Are you a fire and brimstone type of street preacher there, Sean Bateman? Are you yelling at them? Are you throwing water balloons? Give me a sense of what your ministry and your message to people going into a big pro-choice fundraiser is.
14: Yeah, I mean, like I said, I was out there for 6 hours, so I talked about a lot of different things. But the core of the message really is quite simple, and it's this. Look, if you have funded abortion, if you've participated in abortion, the blood of that child who has been killed is on your hands because you're responsible for the murder of them. And that sounds like a really harsh and mean thing, but it's the most loving thing I could tell you is to tell you that that is the fact, and then tell you the next part of my message, which is that it doesn't have to stay that way. You don't have to be covered in the blood of these innocent children. You can be washed clean through Christ if you repent and you turn towards Him. But the truth of the matter is, if you continue to walk in your sin and you continue to, especially at an event like this, pay for other people to murder children, you're going to die in judgment underneath that, right? Like, that will stick to you, that will cling to you, and you need to turn from that. You need to stop what you're doing there. But even for people like that, there's absolutely forgiveness to be found in Christ, and that's the main thing we're preaching.
8: What was the response? Did anyone change their minds, stop, look like they were going in, and then decide not? Did you have conversations with people that were walking by? Give us a sense of the response to your message, Sean Bateman.
14: You know, it's really hard to tell, especially when you're preaching to 300 people at the same time. It's hard to see what's happening in each person's heart. But the Bible says, you know, when you preach the word of God, no word returns void. So there's a lot of hope that's there, even without what I was able to see. But what we were able to see was some incredible things. There's definitely conviction happening. I saw several people walking away. I don't know that they left and didn't participate at all, but you could tell that their hearts were moved. I had women come up to me and give me a hug and say, you know, I don't know why you're here, but I'm so thankful that you are. You changed at least one mind today. I had women that were walking past and were teaching their kids about abortion and having conversations with us to try to warn their kids about, like, hey, this is what happens if you're not careful when you grow up. I had a little boy walk up to one of my volunteers, and he's in tears. He and his mom have been watching us for about 30 minutes, and he walks up and just says, I'm so sorry that these people are doing these things and that you have to be here. I wish you could do something else, but thank you for being here. So it's hard for me to tell exactly what happens when we're out there, but I know that it's worth it, right? Just from those couple interactions we were able to have, from the couple people we're able to pray with, it's absolutely worth the time.
8: Sean Bateman is with the Colorado chapter of the White Rose Resistance. They're sponsoring a big event coming up June 5th and 6th in Inglewood, Colorado, the Last Stand Festival. If you go to thelaststand.com, thelaststand.com, incredible lineup of speakers, Seth Gruber, Ali Beth Stuckey, Victor Marks, Tim Barton, Dr. Frank Turek, Rob McCoy, Dr. Abby Johnson, many, many others that'll be a part of that. It's going to be an incredible event. We'll be there. You can get your tickets at thelaststand.com, and if you use the code HUNT in the ticket checkout portion of that page, you can save 15%. Did you see any politicians going in? Anybody that you recognized? Jared Polis skipping his way into this pro-choice fundraiser?
14: I didn't see Jared Polis or the governor of Denver there. We did see Hickenlooper pull up to the event, and a number of senators and House representatives.
8: That's
14: managed to get a couple of them to yell at me as well. Yeah.
8: Oh, you got some lawmakers to yell at you?
14: I'm pretty sure. I need to go back through the footage and double check, but if I remember correctly, a few of the people getting in my face did have that nice little representative name tag.
8: I bet they did. You're cutting off funding to their campaigns. which is important for people to understand. That's how they get elected. Groups like the ACLU, Planned Parenthood, Cobalt fund a big portion of these folks' campaigns to get them elected. Well, Sean Bateman, Colorado's one of the most pro-choice states in the nation. I think you could arguably say is the most pro-choice. It's in our Constitution. It is taxpayer-funded. It is so unregulated. When you think about everything else that's regulated in the state, it's so unregulated that the state doesn't even really know how many abortion clinics are out there. They have to go look them up on Google Maps to get a sense. So they really don't care about the quality and oversight of these organizations that are supposedly providing women's health care. So are you just shouting into the void, Sean Bateman? I mean, at this point, it's so difficult. Why do the ministry that you're doing? What can turn around in the state?
14: Yeah, I mean, as you're saying this, the first thing that comes to mind is the White Rose Resistance was founded based off of the original resistance run by the Scholls, right? And Sophie, when she was on her way to the chopping block, said, how can we expect goodness to prevail when there is no one who is willing to personally sacrifice for a righteous cause? And I think that we're absolutely in that same point here in Colorado. Look, Colorado is home to hundreds and hundreds of churches, home to dozens and dozens of some of the largest Christian organizations in the world. Colorado Springs, where I'm located, there's dozens of the biggest nonprofits down here. And yet here we are in this state. And the fact of the matter is that we're here because as Christians, we've lost our boldness to stand up and proclaim the truth, to tell people about the gospel of Christ, to bring them to faith and to call them out for their sin, for the evil atrocities that we're committing. And no genocide has ever been stopped. No atrocity has ever been stopped throughout history when a bunch of people are silent. But the good news is that, you know, if you look back at all these atrocities and genocides that have been stopped in the past, they're usually not stopped when 50% of people agree that we should stop doing bad things. Usually it stops because 2 or 3% of people have woken up and said, you know what, I don't know what's going to happen, but I'm not going to stand idly by while it does. And so we don't need all of Colorado to realize that we're in a bad state. We need just a few faithful people to find their spine again and to go out and proclaim the truth.
8: That's Sean Bateman. He's doing a fantastic job with the White Rose Resistance, the Colorado chapter. They're hosting the Last Stand Festival coming up June 5th and 6th in Inglewood, Colorado at Brave Church. Incredible lineup of speakers. Seth Gruber, Dr. Frank Turek, Dr. Abby Johnson. They've got worship going on. Tim Barton will be there. Allie Beth Stuckey, Victor Marks, so many great folks. Get your tickets, thelaststand.com. Put in the code HUNT in the checkout aisle there, and you can save 15%. Well, Sean, thank you for being outside of the Cobalt fundraiser. Thank you for having the courage to

0: is taken seriously. 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
1: 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Your calls are next. This is the Jeff and Bill Show.
2: Yeah, basically, it's over as far as the rush hour goes. It wasn't too awfully bad this morning. We still have just a few slow spots. That includes 225 around Parker. If you're heading south, it opens up around the spillway back to I-25. 270 is running a little heavy out of Commerce City both directions. South I-25 from 58th into downtown through Spear, and I-70 westbound approaching Colorado over to Brighton. Still have a little bit of leftover volume, but no new problem spots. With traffic, I'm Jonathan Steele.
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1: All along the Front Range, this is the Jeff and Bill Show. We hear both sides. Warmer and dry today, 70. Tomorrow, Saturday, windy at times, 75 degrees.
2: Ooh,
1: Sunday,
2: beautiful.
1: Nice for Mom's Day, 71. And then we're hitting 86 on Monday.
0: Ouch.
1: Hey, like that. 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Billy and I disagree on a lot. We both love game day men's health. 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And if you are a guy out there whose energy has dropped, remember those days when you had energy, you were sharp at work, driven in the gym. Well, if you've been dragging through the day, losing focus, skipping workouts, or even avoiding intimacy, it might not just be age. It could be low testosterone. Low testosterone doesn't just drain your confidence. It can lead to fatigue, weight gain, loss of muscle, even increase your risk for heart disease and diabetes. Billy, tell them more.
0: Yeah, this is the cool part is we are so happy that just dozens and dozens of you have been visiting Game Day Men's Health. But if you haven't gone there yet, today is the day. 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Here's the deal. They're going to help you get your edge back, personalized treatment. It's an in-clinic lab that's going to check your testosterone while you wait. And then their medical professionals are going to custom design a tailor-made plan just for you. It's also a month-to-month system, unlike those other men's health clinics where they lock you into 1 year, 2 years, 3 years, or more, when they're more concerned about the financing than how it's going to impact your life. That's a sign to run away. Game Day goes month-to-month, and here's the thing that made the difference for Jeff and I. When we were visiting the clinic for the first time, we saw in their break room, there was a sign that says, helping guys be better dads, better husbands, better men. 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They're going to run your numbers while you wait. 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
1: Billy, did you see this one from Fox? Internet erupts after California Dem on debate stage admits the quiet part out loud
0: Katie
1: Porter,
0: yeah.
1: Democrat candidate for governor in this crowded gubernatorial primary, facing backlash after saying illegal immigrants are really what's driving population growth in the state. Yeah, that's isn't that the great replacement theory?
0: Yeah.
1: That's supposed to be super racist.
0: That's interesting. I hadn't thought about it that way. In all honesty, that's the first time I had considered that idea behind it. And while it may not be exact, but yeah, you got some argument there. There's a point where
1: the job of California governor, she said, is to protect every single Californian. Well, that's good. Yeah. I'm with you on that.
0: Yeah.
1: Colorado governor, yes, protect Coloradans. But Porter said after being asked if she would work with federal authorities to deport illegal immigrants, she expanded. She said the sanctuary state policy is designed to make sure that our state resources, the taxpayer dollars, the public servants that we have, are focusing on doing their jobs, which is not cooperating with the federal immigration authorities.
0: Yeah, that's a little weird.
1: Our job
0: is to not cooperate.
1: Yeah, right.
0: You're doing a fine job there.
1: Well,
0: that's great.
1: And as you've pointed out very well, that these are the same people that get angry that ICE isn't going after criminals,
0: yep,
1: while specifically barring law enforcement from coordinating with us.
0: Yeah, and here's something just for a side note. We got to share this with the Jeff and Bill audience. Now, regardless of your opinion on sanctuary city policies, either here in Colorado or in California, I think there is one very important thing that we have learned from the Rocky Mountain DEA and the special agent in charge, David Oleski. He says that universally, when they arrest the bad guys, the worst of the worst in and around Colorado, and they're talking to them about why they operate out of our city and out of our state, says universally, they say it's because of the sanctuary city policies. Now, we can have a heart for those that are working as gardeners. We can have a heart for those that are working in the restaurants. We can have a heart for those that are working inside the hotels. But when the criminals tell you that the sanctuary policies are part of the reason they set up shop here, then maybe we need to examine how we are using that sanctuary policy and whether or not the way we're implementing it is the most effective way possible.
1: So she says, I don't want you guys coordinating these resources because at the end of the day, the real interest is not in resource management. The real interest is keeping illegal immigrants here. And that's what she said next. These are Californians, Katie Porter said. They contribute to our economy. They pay taxes. And they're one of the only ways our state has been growing in recent years. She said the quiet part out loud. The great replacement theory, which is the idea that we are essentially being replaced by people, bringing them in to our nation via illegal immigration. Seems like Katie Porter agrees with that, that this is essentially how our state's growing now.
0: Well, the thing is, the part that I have that I would push back against the idea of the great replacement theory is that the U.S. is a nation of immigrants at its core. The entire way in which our population has grown and expanded is through immigration. And so I don't think, unless we are talking about the entire country being based on the great replacement therapy.
1: It was assimilation. The idea was coming that you were going to be an American, that you were going to embrace being an American. Right now, you have little pockets, little ghettos that are being developed where they're not assimilating. And Americans are essentially being replaced. No, this is
0: it's always different. No, we've always had ethnic groups concentrate together, both in states, regionally, and inside of cities. That's why we have things like Chinatown.
1: They followed rules, and they were Americans. Now, there's no rules. You're just coming in, and you're creating, like, Aurora faced with Tren de Aragua centers.
0: That's not the history of most Chinatowns, if we go back and look at it. There was a separate set of rules. Now, they were operating inside of America, but there were a separate set of rules that were sometimes enforced by mafia-type elements inside of those ethnicities. So it's not necessarily true.
1: And we stepped in to address it. We said assimilate.
0: It's not necessarily true that has always happened. And this is the problem I have, is when we sit there and we keep treating them as the illegal immigrants and telling them to get out, when there are, in my mind, other opportunities. I'm not saying let anybody that comes into the country just be here, but there are opportunities for things like temporary worker visas. There are things like farm worker visas in which they are here for a while and then they go home. You can help them and get them to assimilate, because being here for a while and being part of the country and then going home, there is an advantage. I am hard pressed to find some of these workers that are coming here and thinking this is the be all and end all, and this is where I need to stay here. And I think they stay here because we have made it so hard to go back home.
1: Our previous history shows it works. I got two words for you. Little Mogadishu, Minnesota, is a great example of what happened with this current immigration policy. They didn't assimilate. They brought their Somalian values here. They started ripping off their government. It was terrible experience.
0: Who was in charge of that? I'm just saying, at top of that scam pyramid, who was the lead? It was an American. So it's not like the Somalis came in here and did this. They were led by an actual American.
1: It's not like the Somalians came in here and did this. It's exactly what they did.
0: The person at the top of the food pyramid in that scam is Americans.
1: Named Tim Walz.
0: They're Americans. That's the issue. And I think that's the problem.
1: No, it's not the issue. The issue isn't that it was an American at the top.
0: No. The issue is, but the premise that you're operating off of, in my opinion, what I'm hearing is that these immigrants came here and they saw that they can take advantage of us.
1: In fact,
0: what I saw were a bunch of Americans that leverage Somalis in order to take advantage of the system. Now, the Somalis were going to play along. Absolutely, they were. I'm not saying they're innocent. I'm saying they did it too. But I'm not saying they came here and said, ooh, we're in America, now we start the fraud.
1: Dude, that is every illegal immigrant coming into this country.
0: Twist the mustache.
1: Ooh, we are in America, let's embrace the fraud. That's every illegal immigrant.
0: I disagree with you on that.
1: Let's talk the gun room. Thrilled to be able to be sponsored by the good folks at the Gun Room. I've gotten to know Wayne, and this is a guy that loves this country, is deep about his faith, and is running the best gun shop in Colorado. And this is important because they focus in on legacy. 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That's the Gun Room, a Colorado original. More of the Jeff and Bill Show to come with a little poetry from Greg and Lakewood. 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
2: A little leftover volume out here and a possible crash on I-70 eastbound. This is going to be near Federal. There is a little bit of a backup in that area. Still checking on that for details. 270 east coming off I-76 is a little slow. And we're still seeing a little bit of traffic I-25 south coming into downtown. We've had a few crashes off the freeway system. One on 120th over I-25, Smoky Hill in Himalaya, as well as out in Golden at 6th and Colfax. With traffic, I'm Jonathan Steele.
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1: 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All right. Well, he's jumped in since we lost Jeff Hildebrand, our poet laureate. Greg's regularly calling in on Friday. We love it with a little poetry. Good morning, Greg from Lakewood. Thanks for joining the Jeff and Bill Show.
0: Yeah, thanks, Greg. How are you?
10: Thank you, guys. Well, I'm a little hoarse today. I spent the night at the Castle Anthrax. You know, the one with the grail chicken.
0: Yes. Yes. Oh, my gosh. Well, hopefully you got a little bit of the peril.
10: Well, yeah. But for your information, you need to know, I got grounded for dialing into the interview with Game Day Health on Wednesday. my mom doesn't let me listen to that kind of talk. You want me to go blind?
0: Just Greg, honestly, just enough until you need glasses. That's all I'm saying, man.
10: Hey, you should be ashamed of myself. I had to jump out of bed and I pulled my jeans up real fast, and that's when the tear came to my eye.
0: Yeah, watch out for the zipper.
10: I just caught myself in the zipper. I hate it when I do that.
0: Oh, I know. Oh, geez. There's a movie out there, too. Oh, my God. We're getting so much trouble, Greg.
10: I know it. I'm sorry. Hey, it's Sunday, Mother's Day. Big day, big holiday. We maybe never forget that on May 10th, 1869, Victoria Woodhull of Homer, Ohio, became the first woman to be nominated for President of the United States.
1: Wow.
10: No.
0: Oh, wow.
10: But really, really. Yeah, but really, Mother's Day. Here's my observance of Mother's Day. She knelt down on the mossy bank of a brook with parched lips and pressed them to the water's edge to taste the drink that cools the thirst of all the wilderness. Sky is to rain what creek is to pond, river flows to ocean, crawl is to walk, is to run. She grabbed a lump of clay, wet it, and squeezed it. She mixed it and molded it and formed it into a statue of her and a statue of me. Then she shattered them and scattered them and splashed in the water. She mixed them and molded them and formed them into a statue of her and a statue of me. Now in mine there are pieces of her, and in hers there are pieces of me, and nothing can keep us apart. One last drop slipped past her lips, returning to the stream beneath her. Mirrored rings merged silent silver ripples, and her eyes beheld a certain symmetry. We need a soundtrack of, you know, fingers snapping in the.
0: That's nice. It's very calming. It's got that influence of how, you know, the ripples that mom's created in your life, yeah, continue. It's, yeah, the idea of because mom was able to set such a good example and to take care of you, it's the adult that you are now because of that influence, both the love, the care, the protection, but also the ability to challenge. Yeah, there's a lot of life water built into that relationship.
10: Yeah, my mom was the keeper of stories and fables and sayings. You know? And she told the best dirty joke, but she never understood them.
0: Oh, that's fantastic.
10: You know, she'd recite little quips from memory, like, "Mother, may I go out to swim?" "Yes, my darling daughter. Hang your clothes on a hickory limb, but don't go near the water." or she'd, "I saw a man upon the stair, a little man who wasn't there. He wasn't there again today. Oh, God, I wish he'd go away."
0: Yes, I know that one. Oh, Greg, thank you so much. Appreciate
1: Greg,
0: you, man. Have a great weekend.
1: Give your best to your mother. Happy Mother's Day. Thanks for joining us. Billy, we got a call. John Littleton?
0: John had a question for me related to the day I was spawned yesterday, which has been a source of anger and consternation for many. Yes, sir.
11: That's right. Hey, congratulations on your birthday yesterday.
0: Thank you.
11: I enjoyed the broadcast, and your mom and your wife sounded so sweet and beautiful. It was great to hear them, so I could just picture them. But the thing that I just was blowing me away the whole day was when your wife revealed that you were a huge Rush Limbaugh fan.
0: Dude, I had the book. I had ties. Oh, yeah.
11: Well, here's the question. What changed you to who you are today? What was the monumental moment to make you flip from Rush?
0: Oh, now here's the thing. I felt like the party, the Republican Party, and I've never been a registered Democrat and I never will be. I felt like the Republican Party had left me. I felt like I was seeing, and you know, this is something, John, that I'm going to have to, I'll put you on hold here. We'll have to discuss it a different day when we got more time because the music's hitting, but let me do this, and I appreciate the call. I felt that the party was moving away from me. I felt like it had violated some of its agreement to protect individuals and freedom and liberty inside of society. I felt like they were doing that for power, and they weren't doing it for the core principles that I fell in love with at first with the party. And when they abandoned those, I felt like I didn't have a home anymore. But we'll go deeper into that another day, my friend. I appreciate you. Thank you.
1: More to talk about another day. But hey, to all the moms out there, we love you. Thank you for listening to the Jeff and Bill Show. Have a wonderful Mother's Day. You deserve to get spoiled. And if it doesn't happen, call us on Monday.
0: Yes, absolutely. We'll take your complaints. And remember, kids, if you're one of many children, it's always your brother or sister's fault.
1: There you go.
0: Always.
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0: The Answer in the Springs. Have a great weekend. We'll catch you Monday.
2: A little leftover volume out here and a possible crash on I-70 eastbound. This is going to be near Federal. There is a little bit of a backup in that area. Still checking on that for details. 270 east coming off I-76 is a little slow. And we're still seeing a little bit of traffic. I-25 south coming into downtown. We've had a few crashes off the freeway system. One on 120th over I-25, Smoky Hill and Himalaya, as well as out in Golden at 6th and Colfax. With traffic, I'm Jonathan Steele.
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23: Recent U.S. strikes on Iran are being called a love tap by President Trump, but NBC's Chris Pallone reports that Trump says the ceasefire between the U.S. and Iran is still in effect.
24: The U.S. waiting for a response from the Iranians on its latest peace proposal, which the president says would require Iran to abandon attempts to obtain a nuclear weapon and turn over nuclear material.
23: The U.S. Central Command says it conducted self-defense strikes against Iranian targets yesterday after Iran fired at U.S. destroyers in the Strait of Hormuz. Meantime, at the United Nations, the U.S. and several Middle East countries are backing a resolution condemning Iran for its takeover of the Strait of Hormuz. The latest monthly jobs report has beat expectations. Most analysts were predicting around 55 to 60,000 new jobs created in April versus the 178,000 the month prior. Instead, the Bureau of Labor Statistics says non-farm payrolls jumped by 115,000 last month. Consumer sentiment fell to a new low in May. The University of Michigan's early reading for the month slipped 3.2% from April's record low. Inflation fears were the primary factor driving the drop as gas prices soared due to the Iranian war. The survey's chief economist noted concerns about high prices and buying conditions were driving the downward trend in sentiment. The inflation outlook actually eased slightly but remained high, with consumers expecting to see prices up 4.5% a year from now. Some college students are still reporting issues accessing information following a massive data breach of a system known as Canvas that's used by thousands of universities. The hacking group Shiny Hunters claims responsibility and is threatening to leak personal data held by the company that runs Canvas. A new case of hantavirus has been found on an island where a luxury cruise ship made a stop last month. The MV Hondius has seen a number of confirmed cases of the virus, typically spread by rodents. UK officials said today another suspected case has been detected on Tristan da Cunha, a remote island in the South Atlantic. I'm Chris Karaji.
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2: Freeway volume is in good shape, a little light, although we're certainly seeing some slowing. 270 out of Commerce City, southbound I-25 coming through downtown, and 225 south in from Parker. We're not in a delay mode on those stretches. I-25 up north is a little sluggish, down from about 104th. Still working a crash on 120th over I-25. Also, looks like we do have 6th and Colfax out in Lakewood with an accident still clearing, as well as Smoky Hill and Himalaya. With traffic, I'm Jonathan Steele.
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26: It'll be a mixture of cloud, sun, temperatures 60s and lower 70s today. Clear tonight, lows in the low to mid 40s. Saturday will be a warmer day in the 70s. Partly cloudy skies, brisk northwest winds, a little bit breezy tomorrow. We're going to have a couple of showers and thunderstorms late Saturday afternoon into early Saturday evening with lows in the lower 40s. Touch cooler, but fair for Mother's Day Sunday, high 65 to 70, into the 80s, Monday and Tuesday. I'm meteorologist Don.
27: Current temperature,
22: 53 degrees.
4: Hi, it's Peter Boyles. 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November the 11th, 1966, then Captain Swindell's jet shot down over North Vietnam, his last scheduled combat mission. He will spend the next 7 years being shuffled around various prison camps, including the notorious Hanoi Hilton. And while he was in the Hilton, he shared the cell with future senator and presidential candidate John McCain.
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27: It's the Alex Marlowe Show, live from South Florida today, and I'm glad you're here. It is a monster news day, and I don't know how we're going to get through it all, and I got a lot to do today. I got some great news coming out of Virginia, some great jobs data to report to you, some almost miraculous news coming out of the UK with their local elections that they had yesterday, and then we're going to get into the Iran war updates. I'm going to get into some UFO updates from the government's big release from the Pentagon earlier today, and a Iran war update, obviously, and God willing, if we have enough time, I've got a bunch of Democrat clips to roast later in the show, but we're going to start with the news, and I'll start with some good stuff. The Virginia Supreme Court has killed the Democrats' gerrymandering scheme, and this was a called shot on the Marlowe Show, keeping up my super high batting average since the show launched in January. I called this. I said flat out that this seemed like an illegal gerrymandering for obvious reasons. First of all, the election was set too few days away from when it was announced, when it was suggested, and the law requires 60 days or something like that, and it was not. It was also the text of the bill was not put on put out ahead of time far enough, and you'd be 90 days for that, and that did not happen as well. There's also a matter of the special latest legislative sessions in Virginia. There needed to be at least two of those, and there were not. So that is another clear violation. But the one beyond that that I think was really important to this audience, just sort of as a general point, is that overall, of all the objections, there is misleading language, because the whole point of this was ostensibly to restore fairness in Virginia. Virginia, notoriously a purple state, leading bluish, but overall, you know, we're talking, you know, 45% of the state is Republicans, and they did not have, and it was represented in a 6-5 level in terms of their legislature, and this would redistrict it, so I think it was a 10-1 or 11-0, one or the other would be the main outcome. And to have that be to restore fairness in the legislation, in the actual language, this is a clear violation, and I thought the Supreme Court was going to throw this out because they kicked the can on it to beyond the election, and this one seemed like an open and shut case, but they would not rule on it because I think they were hoping the people would reject it. The people did not reject it. The people accepted it because of the nature of the state going deep blue, and now the court has thrown it out officially as predicted on the show, and this is fantastic news, and it just continues to be that the Republicans are getting the upper hand in the redistricting battle. I did not get a chance to opine on it too much on the show, and again, thanks to Jen for filling in for me yesterday, always does a fantastic job, but the earlier elections this week were Indiana Republicans who did not want to redistrict got crushed, and I try to be the adult in the room in conservative media. We do this at Breitbart, and this is how Marissa Stride at PragerU, she called us this, the adults in the room in conservative media. I like to tell you guys when I feel like we need to put our foot on the accelerator and when I think we need to put our foot on the brakes. There are certain times where all the people who want to flame Trump because he tried to bomb Iran's nuclear facilities, I think that's where you put on the brakes. You let him operate. But on ones where you've got Republicans who are out of their principles or something, not wanting to redistrict to benefit Republicans and conservatives in their area when they have every right to do so, that to me is just foolish, absolutely foolish. And all those Indiana Republicans who refused to redistrict to make it so that Republicans can win more easily, which is legal and is part of our rich history in this country of redistricting, gerrymandering, like it or not, that's been our history. Those who took a pass on that absolutely should have been voted out, and they were, by the president. And his efforts were to motivate his base to vote against those types of candidates. So, again, sometimes brakes, sometimes gas, sometimes you put into neutral and see, let the car coast. But that was one where we really needed to hit the accelerator. Indiana Republicans did not get the memo. And we continue to rack up some victories. Florida, another victory there. And then now in Virginia, throwing that map out. Fantastic, fantastic news. Other good news. The reports of the death of the economy is upon us. Obviously not true, because we got a jobs data with a lot of great news and a massive beat on expectations. I'll give you the details. I'll give you some analysis on it. Economy added 115,000 jobs in April. I've got John Carney, my brilliant economic and finance editor at Breitbart, working on some content for all of you that you can consume at Breitbart, and I'll do some stuff either on the show or on my premium show for Breitbart members, Breitbart Confidential, where I'm able to do a lot of deep dives on specific subject matters. 115,000 jobs in this economy is a lot. Recall, the Obama economy required a lot of low-wage jobs. There's a lot of immigrants quickly coming into the labor market, often exiting the labor market. So you would need a couple hundred thousand jobs to keep up with the churn. But we have much more a stable economy in the sense that there's less churn in the jobs market. So 115,000 is a very big number, and it's much bigger than the forecast from Wall Street, which were about 55,000. In unemployment held steady at 4.3%, which is a fantastic number. Back-to-back monthly job gains for the first time in about a year, another good sign. This signals the labor market is re-accelerating after months of volatility and adjustment, and due to Trump's reduced immigration plan, and now we are seeing actually an acceleration. Private sector is doing the heavy lifting, obviously, and great news. This is not government sector stuff. Private payrolls actually extended 123, government payroll shrinking 8,000. Fantastic. We love to see it. You love to see it. And again, we had Lee Zeldin on Wednesday's show. He's just fantastic. And those of you who missed that interview, what can I say? It's on the podcast feed. Subscribe wherever you get your pods. He is just a absolute rock star. He's cutting the EPA by half. He's cutting it by half and probably getting more done than his predecessors did to the public benefit. So Trump's government downsizing is absolutely working. Federal payrolls down 11.5%, 348,000 jobs from the Biden era peak. It's just vaporizing government jobs, which is just fantastic because it's not slowing down the economy. Wages are beating inflation. So wages, average hourly wages, up 3.6% year to year. That's well above the inflation rate. That's great news. We have to tout the great news. We can't just do if it bleeds, it leads here on the Marlow Show. We're trying to tell you when good stuff is happening, this is great news. And this is a – so the way John Carney frames this to me is the break-even rate has collapsed. And that reframes everything. With immigration enforcement reducing labor supply growth, economists now estimate the economy may need as few as zero new jobs per month to keep unemployment stable. Under Biden-era immigration levels, it took 100K plus just 100K jobs that were new every month just to tread water. So this is what I'm noting here is that the anemic jobs narrative that you might be hearing is totally, it's just a lie. It's a lie to sabotage this president and to try to give him yet another bad news cycle. Other details that I'm loving from this, healthcare sector leading the way. That's good. We need more healthcare workers. People always are people living longer. We want people thriving. We're seeing a lot of, you guys know this is my wife's work, more specializing in the healthcare sector, which means more jobs. It is good for people. It's going to keep people alive longer. It's going to keep people healthier. So we want to see that. Boomers are aging. They're going to need a lot of care. So that's a good growth field. And one thing that is losing jobs is Hollywood. Another common narrative I'm bringing up on the show, feels like all the time, is that Hollywood is eating itself alive through regulations, through California's taxation. And as we've been reporting a lot, and pretty much has been a topic of conversation throughout conservative media, not just for us in the Marlow Show based out of L.A., but it is a lot of conservative media is understanding because they're watching the L.A. mayoral debate and they're watching the California gubernatorial debate play out, that Democrats in the state continue to doom themselves by doubling and tripling down on the exact same policies that got the state into a lot of trouble. We're seeing it repeated over and over again. More health care for illegal aliens, more taxation on energy. All of this is the type of stuff that has driven Hollywood away from Hollywood, driven Hollywood, as I've noted over and over on the show, to Georgia, to Winnipeg, to Albuquerque, to other places all over the country. And that's reflected in the jobs growth. And it's important to note this over and over again because it is something that only conservatives and open-minded people who are maybe new to the MAGA coalition to acknowledge this. The committed Democrats do not acknowledge this. AI also is killing lots of jobs, and we got to keep an eye out for this. Tech employment continues to decline, likely because of AI and people banking on AI. Some mixed numbers on manufacturing. I could do more details on that when we got more time. But these are trends that are by and large positive, but monitor Hollywood, monitor AI killing jobs. And I think that's where we're at. Do I got to run here, guys? Got to take a break here. But when we come back, I got a RAM war updates, Hantavirus updates, alien updates, a lot to do in the Marlow Show. We'll be right back.
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13: Is the volatility of the stock market driving you crazy? 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
28: Nigel for
27: Farage has killed the two-party system in the UK. The Reform Party is dominating in the British midterms, taking seats from both the left and the right with his populist party. We absolutely love Nigel on the show. He's a friend of the show, I would say. Hasn't been on yet with me in the new format, but we go back with Nigel over a decade. Recall, one of the proudest things I did was in the run-up to Brexit 2015, spending pretty much all summer in the UK, overcoming a 10% final day polling deficit to take back the UK from the unelected globalist elite of the EU. And a lot of chaos ensued after that, but overall it was the biggest to that point in modern modern Western history, a rising up uprising of the populace, the will of the people to take back their sovereignty from people who do not deserve it with our globalist elitist cabals that have been running so much of the West. Farage continues his march, a slow and steady march throughout a long career that he's had with one of his biggest nights ever yesterday. And I'm going to give you some of the details that we got from this, which is very exciting for us at Breitbart. It's excited for us with our London Bureau. But overall, the details are some major pickups in local races, 400 seats in total. Conservatives losing about a net loss of 174 seats, and Labour Party losing something like 250 odd seats. The votes aren't totally done, and the Liberal Democrats kind of holding steadier. And the Green Party also doubled, but only has 51 seats. So a lot of people fed up with the two-party system in the UK. Farage has celebrated this. We've got his celebration here. His cut. I can't read my screen at that level. I think it's 10. It's by 10, guys.
1: A truly historic shift in British politics. We've been so used to thinking about politics in terms of left and right. And yet what Reform are able to do is to win in areas that have always been conservative. But equally, we're proving in a big way we can win in areas that Labour have dominated, frankly, since the end of World War One. At the moment, we're winning 1 in 3 of all the seats that are up, but I genuinely think the best is yet to come.
27: Yeah, it's amazing, and you can bet he's been tying one on all night as well whenever he's speaking. This is something I've witnessed many, many times. He'll stay up all night partying. He is truly the most social man I've ever met, and he will talk to anyone at any time. But you know in the UK what they do is with the beers and stuff. It's like 3% ABV, 2%, so you are sort of rehydrating as you go, but he'll put him back from 11 a.m. all the way through the night and then still dominate politics. Truly the most gifted speaker in the English language as far as I know, and has great values as well. So congrats to him. The importance of these elections is that now he's going to have councillors, controlling councils and regions to give the party a substantial ground game to grow. And perhaps, who knows, maybe one day Farage becomes the prime minister. Not anytime soon, though, I don't think, but he's on the march in a major way. People turned up for elections, so we have to keep these people engaged, those of us who care about UK politics, as we do at Breitbart News. And it is not clear that we're going to be able to retain all these people, because a lot of it is based off of negativity towards the two ruling parties. Keir Starmer is very weak as a prime minister now, but now the people have skin in the game, because in the UK, the local activists have really cemented a big community around the Reform movement. A lot of local newspapers are converse to the cause, and this was all Nigel Farage's plan to eventually get to Downing Street and become the prime minister. But I do want to, as I'm often known to do, urge a little bit of a word of caution. The wider public knows that a lot of these voters might not be permanent members of the coalition. And it's actually now Farage is going to have to deliver in very tough environments, because there are so many problems in the UK, the way the government works. The country is so broken in so many ways, as we discuss on the show so often, that just because some of these cities now have Reform governments in them, dozens of these cities are probably going to go bankrupt anyway, and now it's on Farage's watch. The same way Trump inherited so many problems from Joe Biden, and it's on him to fix it, some of the affordability stuff. If he does not do so effectively and does so in short order, then he could end up getting blamed for stuff that he just came in way too late to be able to save himself. So there's a damned if you do, damned if you don't consideration here at play, but overall a deep positive. 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

0: A peace deal with Iran might not happen, but it could happen any day. He added, I believe they want the deal more than I do. The monthly jobs report is out now and came in above expectations. Most analysts were predicting about 55 to 60,000 new jobs created in April versus the 178,000 the month prior. Instead, the Bureau of Labor Statistics says non-farm payrolls jumped by 115,000 last month. As expected, the unemployment rate was unchanged at 4.3%. I'm Chris Kreisler.
1: Now, we do have rock scaling underway at the Veteran Memorial Tunnels, which is closed I-70. It should be reopening here shortly, coming down Floyd Hills at a standstill and backed up, as well as coming out of Idaho Springs. That's the worst of our delays in the foothills. Freeways are doing okay. 270 is a little slow west up through Vasquez. I-25 south coming into downtown. There's a little bit of company. One off-freeway crash at Leetsdale in Quebec. With traffic, I'm Jonathan Steele.
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3: It'll be a mixture of cloud, sun, temperature 60s and lower 70s today, clear tonight, lows in the low to mid 40s. Saturday will be a warmer day in the 70s, partly cloudy skies, brisk northwest winds, a little bit breezy tomorrow. We're going to have a couple of showers and thunderstorms late Saturday afternoon into early Saturday evening with lows in the lower 40s. Touch cooler, but fair for Mother's Day Sunday, high 65 to 70, into the 80s Monday and Tuesday. I'm meteorologist Don.
4: Current temperature,
5: 53 degrees.
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12: Back to work on the Marlowe Show. I'm just digging this redistricting so much. Tennessee picked up a seat for Republicans, 4 in Florida, 1 in Missouri, 2 in North Carolina, 5 in Texas. Indiana famously blew it, and a lot of people lost their jobs over it. And now, because it was illegal, the Virginia redistricting on behalf of Democrats thrown out. So that is 4 seats for the MAGA side. And I like it. We've got to beat them at their own game. We know the left is relentless. They'll never take their foot off the gas. They'll never play by the marquee of Queensberry's rules, as Andrew Breitbart was known to say. And now we know. All right, I'll give you guys a quick Hantavirus update. This is one where everyone is tracking this because could this be the next pandemic? This is, of course, the ship that has been floating around.

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6: We begin the show with major breaking news. The Virginia Supreme Court throws out the Democratic gerrymander of the Old Dominion. It is a huge blow to the Democrats. Former Virginia Attorney General Ken Cuccinelli joins us at the bottom of this hour to discuss this. Ken was right, and you heard it here first on the Scott Jennings Show. Hakeem Jeffries' promise of maximum warfare, well, it is blowing up in Democratic faces today. Today's jobs report, a big one. It beat expectations substantially. We have the numbers on a booming job market. And fraud in Ohio, yes, massive fraud. It's been uncovered by reporter Luke Rosiak. Have you seen these videos that he is posting? We have Luke live on the show today for a report that you don't want to miss. It is Friday, May the 8th. I'm Scott Jennings, broadcasting for Salem, and we are live today in Louisville, Kentucky. It is a breaking news edition of the Scott Jennings Show, and we have you covered. On this day, 1945, Victory in Europe Day, the culmination of fighting in Europe during World War II. Allied nations across the globe celebrated the end of the monstrous Nazi regime. As for today's news, let's start with Iran. Fighting flared up in the Strait of Hormuz yesterday. The U.S. delivered what the president called love taps to Iranian vessels in the strait. He says the ceasefire is still intact despite these

0: southbound here. We've got a little bit of a delay coming out of the airport on Pena, rounding the curve there past Towers, kind of tied up, and then it opens up back to I-70. We may have some police monitoring speeds in that area. I-70 East Peoria past 225, 270 heading west up through Vasquez. A little slowing there on I-25. Coming in and out of downtown has been a little busy anywhere, but actually between Broadway and I-70, both directions. South Valley looks good. Down to and from the tech center still wide open. With traffic, I'm Jonathan Steele.
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2: It'll be a mixture of clouds, sun, temperatures 60s and lower 70s today. Clear tonight, lows in the low to mid 40s. Saturday will be a warmer day in the 70s, partly cloudy skies, brisk northwest winds, a little bit breezy tomorrow. We're going to have a couple of showers and thunderstorms late Saturday afternoon into early Saturday evening with lows in the lower 40s. Touch cooler, but fair for Mother's Day Sunday, high 65 to 70, into the 80s Monday and Tuesday. I'm meteorologist Don.
3: Current temperature,
4: 56 degrees.
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6: NBA playoffs. Cade Cunningham scored 12 of his 25 in the fourth quarter to help the Pistons beat the Cavs 107-97, take a 2-0 lead in the East semis. Head coach J.B. Bickerstaff says Cunningham was the key.
7: Cade is just fabulous. You know, he's the killer closer. You know, all of the adjectives you want to talk about, like, he's it. In the fourth quarter, you know, he does his best work.
6: The Thunder with a big third quarter run. Take down the Lakers 125-107, take a 2-0 lead in the West semis. Quarterback Aaron Rodgers, according to the NFL Network, expected to sign with the Steelers. Vikings signed former Niners wide receiver Juwan Jennings to a one-year deal. Stanley Cup playoffs. Hurricanes beat the Flyers 4-1, take a commanding 3-0 lead in their second round series. Cubs stay hot. Beat the Reds 8-3 to sweep the series for their ninth straight win. Rays also on a roll, crushed the Red Sox for their seventh straight win. That's sports. I'm Ron Tomas.
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12: All right, it's Friday, May the 8th. It's a breaking news edition of the Scott Jennings Show. Coming up in about 30 seconds, I have the former Attorney General of Virginia, Ken Cuccinelli, who is standing by, and I have invited him back to take a victory lap because about a month ago, he correctly predicted everything, literally everything, that is happening in Virginia right now. First, I do need to dispense some messaging from our friends at Americans for Prosperity. The message is this, and I take you back to March of 1775 to a church in Richmond, St. John's Church, where Patrick Henry rose to speak the words that spurred the American Revolution, and they echo throughout our history today. The words are, give me liberty or give me death. You know them well. As we celebrate America's 250th, it's never been more important to reflect on our nation's values and to commit ourselves to moving beyond the fighting that we have going on in the country today and move our country forward. My friends at Americans for Prosperity have created a terrific way to celebrate

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1: 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Update.
2: President Trump says the U.S. and Iran had an exchange of fire near the Strait of Hormuz. In a Truth Social post, he said the U.S. fired on Iran's ships after they conducted attacks against three military ships moving through the waterway. The president called the strikes a love tap and said the ceasefire with Iran still holds. In a phone interview with NBC News, Trump said the conflict will be over when it's over. The Virginia Supreme Court is blocking a new Democratic-drawn congressional map from taking effect. Democrats were seeking a map designed to give the party up to four new House seats, but today's ruling now delivers a major boost for Republicans as they defend their narrow House majority in the midterm elections. The ruling comes weeks after Virginia narrowly approved the plan in a statewide vote that paved the way for the redrawn district lines. However, the court ruled the Democratic lawmakers did not meet the procedural requirements to place a constitutional amendment on the ballot. President Trump praised the ruling, calling it a huge win for the Republican Party. I'm Chris Karashi.
3: Our drive is still in pretty good shape, although we do have some volume out on the freeways now. It's kind of an active commute. I-25 coming in and out of downtown, fairly sluggish. I-70 eastbound Havana out through, it looks like 225 has been bogged down along with 270. And we also have a semi that's broken down on Quebec southbound past I-70 right lane there that could jam you up through the interchange. The north end I-25 is actually kind of busy between the Turnpike and it looks like maybe Thornton Parkway. Other than that, no major difficulties as far as crashes with traffic. I'm Jonathan Steele.
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5: It'll be a mixture of cloud, sun, temperatures 60s and lower 70s today, clear tonight, lows in the low to mid 40s. Saturday will be a warmer day in the 70s, partly cloudy skies, brisk northwest winds, a little bit breezy tomorrow. We're going to have a couple of showers and thunderstorms late Saturday afternoon into early Saturday evening with lows in the lower 40s. Touch cooler, but fair for Mother's Day Sunday, high 65 to 70 into the 80s Monday and Tuesday. I'm meteorologist Don.
6: Current temperature
7: 60 degrees.
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8: With the Wall Street Business Report, I'm Rich Thomason. America's employers grew their payrolls by a surprisingly robust 115,000 jobs last month. There were fears the Iran war would freeze hiring, but it was much better than the 65,000 jobs economists had expected. The unemployment rate held steady at 4.3%. Oil traded modestly higher in today's early going. Brent crude gained 69 cents to $100.62 per barrel. Benchmark U.S. crude inched up 20 cents to $95.01 per barrel. Monster Beverage rose close to 8%. The energy drink maker reporting sales and profit both soared more than 25% over the same period last year. Golf equipment maker Callaway climbed 8.3% after beating Wall Street sales and profit targets. Callaway raised its full-year sales and profit guidance. For the Wall Street Business Report, I'm Rich Thomason.
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12: Truth, justice, and the American way. Look up in the sky. It's a bird. It's a plane. It's the Scott Jennings Show.
6: And it is Friday, May the 8th. This is a breaking news edition of the Scott Jennings Show. It is Friday afternoon, which means it's time for Friday Punditry. Our guest this week, well known to the show, one of our best Friday pundits, I might add, Tony Kennett of the Tony Kennett Cast is here. Tony, welcome back to the show.
13: Scott, it is always good to join you, and even better under such circumstances.
6: Well, let's start with the breaking news that over in Virginia, these Democrats could not be more humiliated today. They violated the Virginia Constitution, put this gerrymandered map on the ballot, spent $70 million to lie to the people of Virginia and pass it, barely, I might add, only today to have the Virginia Supreme Court throw it out as unconstitutional, which, by the way, many people warned them in advance that what they were doing was unconstitutional. This entire thing has blown up in their face. Extreme humiliation for Governor Spanberger, Louise Lucas, Mark Elias, the Democratic attorney that they always send out to run these scams. Humiliation across the board. When you heard the news today, Tony, how did it strike you?
13: I started slapping my elbow, trying to get it into my veins as quickly as possible. It was hilarious. And even better, Ken Martin and the DNC, how much did you say earlier they had blown over $70
6: million? $70 million. Yes.
13: Gracious. And this is in the middle of, they're already broke. They're in debt. They can't even release the autopsy report because they blew so much on the Call Her Daddy podcast set for Kamala Harris and other nonsensities. And now they get to go back and say they got nothing because they wrote a ballot initiative like a Facebook terms and services agreement. I love it. I'll take two more helpings of this. I was told I was going to get tired of winning.
6: They deserve everything they're getting right here. When you go back and look at the Yes campaign, I mean, they were putting up billboards with Donald Trump's face on it saying, you should vote for this referendum for fair elections. The absolute lying that went on in that campaign was outrageous. I will, however, credit Barack Obama with one thing. You know, he ran a bunch of commercials that said, don't worry, this will be temporary. Well, he was right. It was pretty temporary. It lasted about a month. That's all they got out of it. Pretty temporary. He was right about that. Actually, let's talk about Barack Obama for a second. He did an interview this week with Stephen Colbert, and he decided to spend his time doing what he loves to do the most, which is to tell various groups of Americans how disappointed he is with them. And in this case, it was Republicans. Here's Barack Obama, cut number 10.
14: One of the things that just kind of gets me is that progressives and Democrats have a reluctance, an uncomfortability with the acquisition and the use of power. And Republicans don't have those problems. Conservatives don't have those problems.
6: Hold on, hold on. That is Eric Holder. We're a well-oiled machine here, Tony. I got to tell you, if I could.
13: Hey, I do this on my show every single night. They make it a drinking game for me. So, I mean,
6: if we had a drinking game here, we would all died of liver disease a while back. All right. So let's do Barack Obama. I think it's cut number 9. Let's try it.
15: You're right. The presidential center is nonpartisan. And the reason I want to mention that is because I'm worried about the Republican Party, not just the Democratic Party. When I was president, people would ask me, well, what change would you like to see in Washington? I'd say I'd love a loyal opposition. I'd love a Republican Party that was conservative in some ways, that didn't agree with me on a whole bunch of stuff, but believed in rule of law and judicial independence and empirical evidence and science, and wasn't constantly tapping into our worst impulses. And there has been a Republican Party like that in the past, and I want to see that return because I think you have to have two healthy parties.
6: All right, Barack Obama says he's really disappointed in the Republic. Do you feel this disappointment, Tony, as a conservative? Do you feel shamed by Barack Obama now, and are you going to change your... That's my question to you.
13: there is nothing better than watching in those two back-to-back clips of Holder and Obama there, the complete hypocrisy, because Obama would get up and say that kind of stuff with Colbert, right? I'm disappointed, and I really want everyone to work together. And then he would pick A.G. Holder to come out and say, you got to gut him, and you got to use every weapon, and you got to prosecute them all. And so the real genius of those two making those statements within a week of each other is that it was always fake. It's always a sham. It's this Spanberger, run as a moderate, govern like Mao kind of nonsense that so many people, independent, right-leaning, left-leaning, are sick of in this country. Dude, go to your melted, half-shapen, garbage-looking presidential library and take a seat.
6: Yeah, this entire Obama interview he did this week, I mean, this... It reminds me of
13: smarm.
6: It's condescension, it's smarm, and if I had one wish for Barack Obama, it is I wish he knew more architects, because that building they built is just literally. I wish I could bequeath this man a larger pool of architects at you. Anyway, all right, let's talk about AOC. We didn't get to this on the show this week, but it bears some conversation. She gave an interview this week in which she stated in her you know, she's like the Democrats' biggest economic expert, and she stated that it is not possible for anyone to earn $1 billion. Cut number seven. Well, wait, I don't know if it's cut seven. I know it's AOC, so I'll let you all decide, but cut of AOC talking about earning $1 billion.
16: There's a certain level of wealth and accumulation that is unearned, right? You can't earn $1 billion.
17: That's right.
16: You just can't earn that.
17: That's exactly correct.
16: You can get market power. You can break rules. You can do all sorts of things. You can abuse labor laws.
17: Yep.
16: You can pay people less than what they're worth.
17: Yep.
16: But you can't earn that, right?
17: That's right.
16: And so you have to create a myth that, since you didn't earn that, you have to create a myth of earning it.
6: Okay, so what we learned here is that for the leading economist in the Democratic Party, AOC, numbers don't go that high for her. Like, they stop. I don't know where they stop. I don't know if it's a million or 1,104, but numbers don't go up high enough for AOC. She says, and effectively she's articulating what the actual Democratic policy DNA is that if you're successful in this country, it has nothing to do with your hard work or talent, but only to do with your own corruption and privilege. That is what they believe. They don't believe in hard work, and they don't believe in capitalism. When you heard this, how did it strike you, Tony?
13: I mean, I really loved the disparity that was set between, of course, those comments from AOC and all of the people that she's simping for donations from, whether it's George Soros or whether it's from some of those over in the big tech. And again, I think it's hilarious that she says no one can earn $1 billion. As we just said, the DNC certainly can't. They can't raise any money. They're blowing money left and right on elections that don't pan out in Virginia. I mean, it's hilarious. And like you said, whether it's the mayor of Seattle or the mayor of New York City, they just want to get rid of all of the wealth. And if they want to send that to the Midwest or to Florida or other states, by all means, send them here.
6: This episode with AOC reminded me of something that happened back in 2024. I was sent by CNN to the Democratic National Convention. We did our coverage there. Mm. And I remember sitting there one night, and they send out Bernie Sanders to give a speech just decrying the billionaires and all this, that, and the other. And then literally he finishes, and I hear the PA announcer come on and say, and now the governor of Illinois, J.B. Pritzker. It's like literally the biggest billionaire they got. And he comes waddling out, you know. And I just thought to myself, this is like the perfect encapsulation of the Democratic Party. Tell everybody that billionaires suck or that they're not possible, and then roll out some billionaire to tell us what we're going to do next or to, you know, have to suck up to get their money. This is everything you need to know about what's wrong with these people. All right, let's talk about another Democrat. We go from their economist, who's AOC, to their chief foreign policy expert, Pramila Jayapal, Congresswoman. She gave a speech this week and admitted that she has been working behind the scenes to help Cuba get oil. Let's listen to Jayapal here.
18: Only one Russian tanker of oil has made it to Cuba. In fact, it landed just a couple of days before I landed. and one tanker has enough oil basically for 10 to 14 days of Cuba's oil needs. So it's a very limited amount of time. Now, Russia has said they're going to send another tanker. I was in conversations with the ambassadors from Mexico and some other places, and I know other countries in Latin America are trying to figure out how to get oil there.
6: Okay, Tony, don't we have, like, sanctions on Cuba? I mean, we have a foreign policy. It is run by the president and the secretary of state. We have sanctions on these people. She's communicating with other countries about how to defeat the foreign policy of her own country. Isn't this illegal?
13: It's illegal, and not only that, Scott, it's illegal in multiple ways. Like, she did extra credit achievement here to try to get this. So, of course, it violates 18 U.S. Code Section 953. That's the Logan Act, and it's a textbook violation. She's like, well, I communicated with the ambassador of Mexico. Who gave you the right to do that? No. And then, of course, she violated a lot of the Office of Foreign Assets Control regulations. Not only is she set for if convicted, a 3-year imprisonment for violating the Logan Act, 5-year imprisonment for violating conspiracy statutes for OFAC, and then there's civil penalties. The cost of that tanker, if she had something to do with that Russian tanker getting through for oil or something of that line, then she could be liable for up to 3 to 5 times the cost of all of the oil in that tanker. You don't need economist AOC to tell you that ain't cheap.
6: No, this was a shocking thing, actually. And, you know, I was listening to Jayapal on this issue. That's the foreign policy thinking. Listening to AOC on their economic thinking. I had to watch the California gubernatorial debate this week where these Democrats were I know. Yes, please. Please send all your condolences. I need it. For many reasons. But I had to watch this debate, and you've got Democrats up there arguing with each other about, we got to give free health care to illegals, we got to let them into the country, we got to reimport the ones that we deported. I watched the mayoral debate in L.A. We got to let them vote. You look across the pantheon of what Democrats were doing this week. They were showing the United States of America everything that they will do if they regain power. None of this is good. None of this is good. Economics, foreign policy, controlling the border, how we run our elections. It is a complete and total bleak future. A mess if any of these people ever regain power. All right, we got to take a break. Tony Kennett is our pundit of the week. When we come back, we will do our winners and losers of the week. It's Scott Jennings on Salem. Don't go anywhere.
12: If the leftists haven't had enough yet, there's more. This is the Scott Jennings Show.
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25: Fighting the left with the best weapon we have, common sense. 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
26: Okay, home stretch here for the week. It's Friday, May the 8th. Scott Jennings on Salem. Thanks for joining us as always. Our pundit of the week, Tony Kinnett of the Tony Kinnett Cast. And Tony, it is now the time of the week where we have to decide who won the week in America. Usually it's American politics, but we can just say American. Who lost the week? And I give you, as the pundit of the week, the high honor of choosing the winner of the week. Who you got?
13: It's Luke Rosiak from the Daily Wire, Parker Thayer from the Capital Research Institute. This Somali fraud investigation is one of the greatest pieces of investigative work I've seen all year. And it was such a good interview that we'd done with him in this investigation. We actually stopped dead cold in the middle of it because we had stumbled on together that a lot of these fake semi-driving license companies are in the exact same buildings owned by the exact same people in this Somali home care fraud. I mean, he doesn't care about promoting himself. He'll go silent for 2 months. And then when he comes back in, it's just a banger of an investigation. So this dude's a hero. I hope he gets the Dow Prize.
26: So we had Luke on the show earlier today, and he couldn't be more genuine, more humble, and just more straightforward about what he did. And what is shocking is the numbers are huge. And then he goes to these buildings. You know, he was telling me on some of the doors, there's like not even doorknobs on the doors. It's the weirdest thing. These buildings, no windows, no doorknobs on the doors. I mean, it is a complete and total scam. And, you know, I introduced him. I said, you might be wondering, are there any journalists left in America? Well, here's one. This is what you're supposed to do. I mean, you're supposed to go to where you hear about things and take your camera and start knocking on doors and asking questions. It's amazing to me that more news outlets don't do this.
13: It truly. And along those lines, also, I will levy it, lay at the feet here. Attorney General Yost, who had sent letters to these businesses months and months ago and then did, from what we can tell, nothing. Now he's announced he's going to resign. So we're seeing some impacts here from this report coming down the line. Even if that's just a small part, I'm seeing moves coming from what you called it, traditional classic journalism, the right way. It's great stuff.
26: Yeah, it's and you know, Nick Shirley did some of this earlier this year. You've got people out there now who are, I mean, what are they trying to do? I mean, the Democrats have gotten mad. In California, they tried to pass a law to stop people from showing up and asking questions. But, I mean, it's effectively like, okay, we know something is going on. We know allegations have been made. We've got whistleblowers saying this is happening. I mean, in the old days, somebody would show up and ask questions, and now it's this conservative media and these new journalists that are showing up and doing it. And in a world where media isn't all that trusted right now, this is what people want to see, like actual shoe leather kind of reporting. All right, let's do the loser of the week. Now, there's a lot of losers, but I don't think we can call it anything other than Virginia Democrats, Abigail Spanberger, the governor, Louise Lucas, the Senate president over there. These are the losers of the week. Lucas got her office raided. And then today, the Virginia Supreme Court threw out this crazy gerrymandered map. And they're all humiliated. And the biggest loss for them, other than the humiliation, is they spent like $70 million to pass this map, this fraudulent map that broke the law, that lied to the people of Virginia, that disenfranchised, you know, 90% of the state. It all got thrown out today. They are the losers of the week. And thank goodness that they lost, because had the Virginia Supreme Court let this stand, it would have been a travesty. Losers of the week, Virginia Democrats, led by the Governor Spanberger, Tony.
13: I mean, absolutely. This is something you and I enjoy the most. The other side was so smug about it. That's the real treat here. Seeing just such arrogance, and then it gets spiked in their face like a volleyball. Chef's kiss.
26: It's really good. All right, Tony, thanks for coming on this week. Where can people find the Tony Kennett cast? Where do we find you, sir?
13: YouTube.com/Daily Signal, 7 p.m. Eastern. We'll see you there.
26: All right, that's Tony Kennett of the Tony Kennett cast. Also, find him on social media. Great political commentator, great journalist in his own right. We're grateful for your time today, and we look forward to having you back very, very soon. Before we go off the air this week, I do want to remind you, we are still holding a couple of cabins for the unforgettable Gulf of America cruise. It comes up in November of 2026. We're going to get on the Eurodam. That is the name of the ship. It's a luxury ship. And everything about it is terrific. I think we go in and out of Fort Lauderdale. It's a week cruise. And if you want to get on this week-long vacation, which we're all going to need by that time of the year, text the word cruise to 94878. Text the word cruise to 94878. Mercifully, that's it. The week is over. We'll see you Monday. It's Scott Jennings on Salem. And I appreciate you, as always.
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9: According to President Trump, the U.S.-Iran ceasefire is still in effect even after an exchange of fire near the Strait of Hormuz. In a Truth Social post, he said the U.S. fired on Iran ships after they conducted attacks against three military ships moving through the waterway. Trump called the strikes a love tap. Meanwhile, Secretary of State Marco Rubio told reporters that Iran's response to the latest ceasefire deal was expected at some point today. Democrats are taking a hit in the redistricting battle after their new congressional map in Virginia was blocked by the state Supreme Court. Democrats drew up a map designed to give the party up to four new House seats, but today's ruling now delivers a major boost for Republicans as they defend their narrow House majority in the midterms. The court struck it down on procedural and technical grounds. Louisiana lawmakers are looking at plans to redraw the state's congressional map after the current one was struck down by the Supreme Court. State Senator Gary Carter is outraged that a second black majority district is on the chopping block.
10: We have over 4.4 million people in the state. A third are African American.
9: At one point, a fight broke out at today's legislative hearing. One person was removed. Outside of the hearing, protesters could be heard chanting, "Shut it down." It's Disclosure Day with the Pentagon releasing the first batch of declassified UFO files with more to come. The release comes after President Trump earlier this year instructed the Pentagon and other agencies to start releasing the files. One video submitted by U.S. Central Command personnel in 2013 shows what appears to be an eight-pointed star streaking across the sky, floating and zigzagging for nearly 2 minutes. Lawmakers want to remove the Secret Service from the Department of Homeland Security in a rare bipartisan effort. The new bill would transfer the Federal Law Enforcement Agency to the Executive Office of the President. The move follows several threats to President Trump's life and a record-breaking lapse in DHS funding. I'm Chris Krasner.
11: Down on the southwest end of town, we've got a pretty nasty accident on northbound Wadsworth at Ken Carroll, blocking three left lanes of northbound Wadsworth. All lanes of eastbound Ken Carroll beyond the intersection and the left turn lane of westbound Ken Carroll before the intersection. Lots going on there with crews, lots of slowdowns at the intersection. Up on the northeast end of town, I-76 eastbound, a crash at I-25 with a left lane block with traffic on.
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6: It'll be a beautiful Friday here across the Denver metro area. We're going to be looking at overall a very nice Mother's Day weekend as well. Temperatures today nearing 70 degrees, sunny and dry, mid and upper 40s tonight. Mid 70s for high Saturday. A little weather system scoots by Saturday evening and night, creating some clouds and scattered showers, maybe a couple of weak thunderstorms. For Sunday, Mother's Day, it'll be a gorgeous spring day and a wonderful day to spend some time outside with mom. High temperatures, low to mid 70s, lows upper 40s. Then a little summertime heat kicks off the new work week. We're going to be in the mid and upper 80s for highs Monday and Tuesday. I'm meteorologist Mark Huer.
12: Current temperature,
14: 60 degrees.
15: Hi, it's Peter Boyles. 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November the 11th, 1966, then Captain Swindell's jet shot down over North Vietnam. His last scheduled combat mission. He will spend the next 7 years being shuffled around various prison camps, including the notorious Hanoi Hilton. And while he was in the Hilton, he shared the cell with future Senator and presidential candidate John McCain.
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31: Good morning, Lori, and evening, Grace, America. Good Friday to you. I hope you have a wonderful weekend ahead. I do. Mother's Day weekend, and we like to celebrate that. And I begin this Friday broadcast with John Ellis, editor-in-chief, founder of News Items. And he always gives you the 10 to 15 items you need to know every morning at 6 a.m. It's what I begin my day with, my news day. And at the end of every week, we kind of look back at the week and see what's important. John, welcome. You picked for me first the situation in Russia. Only minutes ago, President Trump announced a 3-day ceasefire between Russia and Ukraine that will extend over Victory Day. That makes Mother's Day a lot less likely to be lethal for both sides. But generally speaking, 3 days is not a solution, and Russia is starting to wear down. Tell us about it.
32: Well, a big day in Russia is World War II Victory Day, when the exact date is May 9. And ordinarily, we've all seen the pictures of, you know, the rockets and the missiles and the tanks and all of the military hardware and, you know, hundreds or thousands of troops in lockstep marching before the reviewing stand. That has been, that was completely scaled back to a minimal parade in front of the Kremlin because the Russian government couldn't promise the citizens and its people and its government that Ukrainian drones wouldn't come and kill everybody. So, you know, when you have a government that is incapable or doesn't think that it's fully capable of preventing drone attacks on its most important parade, if you will, then you have a government that's in trouble. And that's been a major theme of the press coverage this week, is that, you know, Putin is paranoid. He's hunkered down in his bunker. He doesn't trust anybody. And a lot of people that have been very supportive of him on the military side and the security side are now talking darkly about a coup or worse. So it's a dramatically, when you think about where we were, you know, 4.5 years ago, to where we are now, it's just a remarkable change of circumstances.
0: You know, John, you and I are both old enough to remember that when the Soviet Union invaded Afghanistan in the late 70s, it took a decade for far fewer casualties to force the regime to change and to withdraw from Afghanistan and to give up. Do you think the everything happens faster thesis applies to Russia now as opposed to back then, that maybe they've reached their limit in half as much time?
32: I think so. I mean, first of all, the casualties are, you know, over a million, right? And the economy, despite the surge in oil prices because of U.S. sanctions and other things, the economy is in dreadful shape. And the mood, you know, 4.5 years of this war has ground people down. Support for the regime is, you know, falling, some think precipitously. And, you know, can it fall faster? Yes, absolutely.
0: Now, yesterday, I want to switch the topic to AI. Yesterday, I was downtown at the D.C. Convention Center where Eric Schmidt's annual big expo on AI was held. And I led a conversation between former Speaker McCarthy, former Chairman of the Banking Committee, McHenry, and I began by pointing to one of the stories you called out, or the New York Times called out. Anthropic experienced extraordinary growth. They went from 10x growth to 80x growth in the first quarter, and their revenue run rate went from $9 billion last year to an expected $30 billion this year. Exponential growth is great when it comes to, like, railroads in the 1850s, not so great when it comes to the Luftwaffe in the 30s. What is this?
32: Well, it, you know, it's a remarkable, obviously, it's the, probably the most important technological development, certainly in the last century. They're building on the success of the prior model seemingly every 3 months. And as AI gets more sophisticated, more capable, it becomes more problematic because it can be used for many good things and it can be used for many bad things. And there's tremendous concern that the many bad things may become reality.
0: Do you expect anything out of the China U.S. Xi Trump summit that is actually concrete when it comes to AI?
32: I certainly hope so. I'm not sure. I think for President Trump, it's actually it offers the opportunity to begin what would be a major achievement. If the U.S. and the Chinese can reach an agreement on, let's call it, governance of AI, that would be of enormous help to the world, since the U.S. and China are the two leaders in AI. The cat is sort of out of the bag on AI, so it's a very difficult thing to get it back in the bag. But if any two nations can do it, the Chinese and the U.S. are the only two. And I think that the Chinese understand the AI threat every bit as much as we do. And so I think there's possibility there for something constructive, to come out of it. And for President Trump, it would be the single most important thing he did during either of his two terms. It would be an enormous benefit to all of us. So I think it's an opportunity. Whether they seize it, I don't know.
0: News Items covers AI better than anyone else, so I get most of my AI information from News Items. But I haven't seen a structure that makes sense, because there's always going to be someone who's going to sneak out the latest chip and the latest mythos iteration of Claude. There's always going to be a leak, right? That's part of the problem with AI. It's virus-like. It's sort of the worst nightmare movie.
32: Yeah, no, you need enormous surveillance capabilities, if you will, and eventually I think you have to have a sort of central switching station for all compute, so that anything that you do in AI goes through one toll booth, if you will. But the only two nations that can, you know, do this to try and put a cap on what is a very, very dangerous technology is China and Russia. And, you know, and I think Xi understands that. I think Trump understands. And it's a good thing if the two countries can come together and try to, you know, build the toll booth and get the cat back in the bag. If we don't get the cat back in the bag, then a bad actor with access to these enormously powerful technologies can, you know, wreak havoc on the world.
0: Slip of the tongue there. You said China, Russia. I think you meant China, U.S.
32: China, U.S. Excuse me. Sorry.
0: Now, the gerrymandering wars is also on your list, and it came in before the Virginia Supreme Court handed down their 4-3 decision, striking down as unconstitutional. And it really was. I mean, they ran through all their self-erected barriers to gerrymandering in order to put the 10-1 map in place. But that doesn't stop Tennessee, Louisiana, Missouri, Ohio has already done it, California's already done it, Texas already done it, Utah's already done it. When it's all said and done, I just think it's a battle that will never end. John, what do you think?
32: I agree. I mean, I think the gerrymander wars are almost antithetical to our political system. We're looking at a situation where in 2028 or whatever, 2030, the state of California thoroughly blew total control of both houses of the legislature, and they'll have the governorship, can create a situation where every single district is a Democratic district. And the largest collection of Republican voters in the country is in California. So they would be essentially disenfranchising, you know, millions and millions and millions of Republican voters. If we take this all the way to its logical conclusion, we'll have no competitive seats, number one, and number two, we will polarize the country even more than it is now. So I think the gerrymander wars are really, really scary and unhelpful.
0: Anthony Kennedy spent a lot of his time on the bench trying to come up with an alternative to what we've got, and he couldn't. And the court just finally said, the states have got to decide what to do. I think they're going to decide to go with their partisan majority. We shall see. Let's finish on an up note. We've got a minute. Coffee is still good for us. This is the good news. Coffee is still good for us.
32: Yeah, so, of course, the anti-coffee lobby, one of the most evil groups of people in the world, have been spreading misinformation and lies about coffee. But science will out, and it turns out that coffee is, in fact, good for you, and particularly for gut health. So we here at News Items urge everybody to have an extra cup of coffee.
0: At least 3 cups a morning. John Ellis, always good to see you. Follow him on X at Ellis Items. Subscribe to News Items if you want to be up to date on everything. By just Googling News Items and John Ellis, it will take you there. Well worth the money. It is well worth the price of 20 subscriptions, because it condenses everything into one. John, thank you. Have a great weekend. Don't go anywhere, America. Our friend Eli Lake is next on The Hugh Hewitt Show.
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0: Welcome back, America. I'm Hugh Hewitt. Each week at this time, Eli Lake of the Free Press, the host of Breaking History Podcast, joins me from his attic. But he can't get to his attic because he's stuck in traffic. So I'm going to talk to him anyway because the new Breaking History is so interesting about artists who hold evil views, but their art is good. And that would include Voltaire and Plato and the children's book author Dahl. We'll talk about that in a second. And Founding Fathers enslaved people. You can't get worse than that. Jefferson. We'll talk about that in a moment. But Eli, though you're stuck in traffic, you're up to speed on the news. What do you think is going on with Iran and the 14-point deal? The president told me on Monday, right on this show, there were 4 red lines. Then we sent them 14 points. I don't understand.
5: By the way, that was a superb interview, and it was very helpful to me in terms of getting a sense of where the president was. And in because of that interview, Hugh, I want to credit you. I did not freak out later in the week when you were concerned about taking a bad deal.
6: I did. I don't want to go backwards. I liked where he was.
5: Yeah, exactly. And I thought even though he didn't exactly commit, I felt like he was in this place where he was holding really firm on the basics of the nuclear side of it, which was important. I understand what his point was, that you can't just say they can't have any missiles, but he seemed to, I think, indicate that he was not going to take a bad deal. And I was less alarmed than you and John Podesta, although I was listening to that conversation later, I got more alarmed, if you know what I mean.
0: I do, and Mark Thiessen got more alarmed. All the Iran hawks got more alarmed because we don't believe in negotiating with these people. They don't negotiate in good faith.
5: Yeah, so let me zoom out, because my take on this is that I think that the president, for good reason, doesn't want to commit ground troops, doesn't want to get caught in a quagmire, doesn't want to repeat the mistakes of Iraq, doesn't want to nation build, doesn't want to keep the peace after the regime falls. But I think he also has to understand that the only way out of this is for the regime to topple. That doesn't mean that he has to then commit the ground troops and do all the things he doesn't want to do. But I think it's very important at this point to say there's a difference between saying that we support the Iranian people and we should support people who are representing the Iranian people in some ways, like Reza Pahlavi, and then saying that we're going to do another Iraq. And I think that the problem that we're in right now is that as long as he is going to say that we're going to get some sort of deal –

0: to Kim Philby's memoir.
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3: According to President Trump, the U.S.-Iran ceasefire is still in effect even after an exchange of fire near the Strait of Hormuz. In a Truth Social post, he said the U.S. fired on Iran ships after they conducted attacks against three military ships moving through the waterway. Trump called the strikes a love tap. Meanwhile, Secretary of State Marco Rubio told reporters that Iran's response to the latest ceasefire deal was expected at some point today. Democrats are taking a hit in the redistricting battle after their new congressional map in Virginia was blocked by the state Supreme Court. Democrats drew up a map designed to give the party up to four new House seats, but today's ruling now delivers a major boost for Republicans as they defend their narrow House majority in the midterms. The court struck it down on procedural and technical grounds. It's disclosure day with the Pentagon releasing the first batch of declassified UFO files with more to come. The release comes after President Trump earlier this year instructed the Pentagon and other agencies to start releasing the files. I'm Chris Krajewski.
4: On the southwest end of town, we've got a major accident at the intersection of Wadsworth and Ken Carroll, blocking three left lanes on northbound Wadsworth, two left turn lanes on southbound Wadsworth, and all lanes of eastbound Ken Carroll. It is a mess at that intersection. Consider avoiding this one. Heading to the east end of town, I-225 northbound, a crash blocking two left lanes between East Alameda Avenue and 6th. With traffic.
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7: It'll be a beautiful Friday here across the Denver metro area, and we're going to be looking at overall a very nice Mother's Day weekend as well. Temperatures today nearing 70 degrees, sunny and dry, mid and upper 40s tonight. Mid 70s for high Saturday. A little weather system scoots by Saturday evening and night, creating some clouds and scattered showers, maybe a couple of weak thunderstorms. For Sunday, Mother's Day, it'll be a gorgeous spring day and a wonderful day to spend some time outside with Mom. High temperatures, low to mid 70s, lows upper 40s, then a little summertime heat kicks off the new work week. We're going to be in the mid and upper 80s for highs Monday and Tuesday. I'm meteorologist Mark Huer.
8: Current temperature
9: 60 degrees.
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10: NBA playoffs. Cade Cunningham scored 12 of his 25 in the fourth quarter to help the Pistons beat the Cavs 107-97, take a 2-0 lead in the East semis. Head coach J.B. Bickerstaff says Cunningham was the key.
11: Cade is just fabulous. You know, he's the killer closer. You know, all of the adjectives you want to talk about, like, he's it. In the fourth quarter, you know, he does his best work.
10: The Thunder with a big third quarter run. Take down the Lakers 125-107, take a 2-0 lead in the West semis. Quarterback Aaron Rodgers, according to the NFL Network, expected to sign with the Steelers. Vikings signed former Niners wide receiver Juwan Jennings to a one-year deal. Stanley Cup playoffs. Hurricanes beat the Flyers 4-1, take a commanding 3-0 lead in their second-round series. Cubs stay hot, beat the Reds 8-3 to sweep the series for their ninth straight win. Rays also on a roll, crushed the Red Sox for their seventh straight win. That's sports. I'm Ron Tamos.
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1: Welcome back, America. I'm Hugh Hewitt, joined now by Matt Continetti, columnist for the Wall Street Journal and the Free Expressions Vertical, head of domestic policy studies at American Enterprise Institute, and all-around good guy. Matt, you're a dad and a husband. I have to ask you the question that presses on many of us this weekend. Do dads of moms or husbands of moms have any obligations on Mother's Day?
0: Oh, and do we have obligations? We have a list. We have a catalog of things to do. But I have noticed something that as my kids grow older, and they're in the tween years now, the burden on me on Mother's Day has lessened. I think dads of newborns and toddlers up to about 6-7 years old, that day, Mother's Day, you're on the job. You're on call because you need to give some relief to your wife. Yeah. But as they get older, you just have to arrange for a nice meal, you know, kind of get the kid, encourage the kids to do the breakfast in bed. So, oh my, we have a list. Yeah, Mother's Day. It's always on my calendar.
1: I've told my kids.
0: I need to steal myself for it.
1: It's not my mom. My mom's gone, so it's up to them to do everything. And as a result, the Fetching Mrs. Hewitt calls it Mother's Minute, not Mother's Day. All right, to the serious stuff. What is going on with Iran? On Monday, the president told me 4 red lines, and they were pretty bright red lines. They're not going to have nukes. We get all the enriched uranium. Missile programs got to be subject to inspections, and they're not going to have enough money to fund the proxies, which means they're not going to fund the proxies, I think. And then we went from 4 red lines to 14 points. What is that?
0: Well, it's a callback to Wilson, which is never a good sign if you're conducting international diplomacy. But I am having trouble myself figuring out what's going on, Hugh. The way I describe it right now is we're in a shooting ceasefire. We're in a ceasefire that's been going on for over a month, and yet the Iranians haven't abided by it at all. They've attacked commercial vessels trying to get through the Strait of Hormuz. They've attacked American ships. They've attacked the UAE. And we have responded in recent days. We've attacked Iran. We have continued to uphold our blockade. So what is this all about? What I think my current guess is, Hugh, is this has a lot to do with President Trump's trip to China next week. I think what President Trump wants these negotiations to continue through his visit with Xi Jinping in China so as not to cause any diplomatic interruptions or confusion while he's engaged in these talks with Xi Jinping over the economy, over military issues, security issues. So that's where I think we are. We have to get through this trip with China with this low level of violence, but then we might actually see what needs to happen, which is a return to military operations, a restoration of Operation Freedom to allow safe passage through the Strait, and to finally conclude this war on America's terms.
1: That is actually a very good theory. That would account, a good theory has to account for all of the facts, and a low level of reciprocity of violence does not preclude Iran becoming the top item on the agenda when they want to talk, I think, about AI. That's what John Ellis and I were talking about at the beginning of the show. What do you think is on the agenda? I keep trying to push Jimmy Lai onto the agenda, but what do you think is on the agenda with Xi?
0: Well, I think there are several things. I do think AI will be part of the discussions. I think that Jimmy Lai and some of the other political prisoners, especially these Christian pastors like Pastor Jin, who have been imprisoned by the Chinese authorities, they should be on the table. And I think there's a shot that Jimmy Lai is released, though, as President Trump, I think, has said, Xi Jinping is very sensitive about Jimmy Lai in particular because of his opposition to the CCP's takeover of Hong Kong. I hope actually nukes are on the table. I think we need to have some type of dialogue on strategic arms with China. I think that's one reason why we can't continue down the Cold War pattern of just simply engaging in arms control with the Russians. In the new world where China is a rising nuclear power, they have to be included as well. But then I know that President Trump is going to emphasize the economy. And I think he wants that big trade deal that he's been seeking with China throughout his 2 terms. And here, I think we have to be a little bit wary right now. I think America has a lot of economic leverage over China at the moment. And you consider the effect of the tariffs on China. You look at how our economy is doing. We just had a fantastic job report
1: great,
0: today.
1: Great,
0: yeah. We have growth. while we're also reducing immigration, which is incredible. We can't give up that economic leverage in China just for purchases of soybeans the Chinese will never make.
1: I will be right back with Matt Continetti during the break. It'll be on the Big Weekend Pod. We're going to talk about the Virginia redistricting decision and gerrymandering generally during the break. And when we come back on the other side, bigger issues, the Pope and the President. So don't go anywhere. I'm Hugh Hewitt.
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1: Welcome back, America. Matt Continetti is still with me from AEI. He is also a columnist for the Wall Street Journal. And we were talking about the great sort when we left off our break between the live segments on the Salem News Channel. And the great sort is the fact that many Americans are moving in response to state policy. And I think that's going to continue, Matt. And I think it's going to continue so that the 2030 census makes the Republican advantage in the Electoral College and the Congress not just minor, but actually significant. You agree with that assessment?
0: That's exactly right, Hugh. And the smarter Democratic strategists like David Plouffe, the former Obama advisor who also helped Kamala Harris, they know it too. And this huge transfer of population and wealth, by the way, from blue states to the red states is really going to, I think, affect our politics in the 2032 presidential election and beyond. So, yeah, Republicans came off pretty well at the end of the day. It was a high risk, high reward enterprise here, redistricting. But when you get to the 2030 census, I think Republicans are going to reap even greater advantages. And by the way, you know, it was so interesting to me during the California Democratic gubernatorial debate this week, where you have Katie Porter saying, yeah, she knows that California is losing population, and her proposed solution is to offer illegal immigrants free health care.
1: Yep.
0: Because illegal immigrants is the only way they're gathering population. I mean, how crazy can you be? And by the way, that only reinforces the fact that we need some reforms here, that illegal immigrants are not counted in the census for congressional apportionment, right? Because what you're doing is you're creating
1: amendment.
0: These rotten boroughs. Yeah,
1: I think that's a constitutional amendment.
0: They know it.
1: Dwayne has chosen to remain in California, and it's his own doggone fault if that's the case, because I left, and if Virginia raises taxes too high, I'll find another place to live. Because if you're mobile, if your business is mobile, if it's a microphone and a camera and some lights, you can go wherever you want. You're stuck here. AEI is downtown. You don't get to go anywhere. But I'm telling you that the people are rational economic actors. They're going to vote with their feet, and they are. Now, let me turn to the Pope and the President. Secretary of State Rubio had to do diplomacy with His Holiness this week, largely because of the President's ongoing battle, which I may have exacerbated accidentally on Monday. I thought it was a throwaway question. It turned into the Pope wants Iran to have nuclear weapons, which was really kind of a reach. I put it off to his being from Chicago, and a boomer president doesn't really understand it, a boomer Pope. What do you make of this? Is it significant that the President and the Pope are tangling?
0: I think it's always significant when you have the President and take issue with the Pope. Of course, you know, the Catholic Church's stances on issues kind of defy partisanship. So there have been plenty of Democratic presidents who take issue with Catholic teaching on gender and sexuality, for example, or the life issue. President Trump and the Pope are fighting over immigration, and they're fighting over whether the Iran war is a just war. What I think is this points to, Hugh, is the growing importance of the Catholic vote in the United States.
1: Yes.
0: Trump did very well with Catholics in 2024. And I think Marco Rubio's mission to the Vatican to see Pope Leo is a sign that Republicans don't want to lose the Catholic vote ahead of these crucial midterm elections. Now, many conservative Catholics have their own criticisms of what Pope Leo has been saying in terms of foreign policy or in terms of our border. But nonetheless, I think this is an acknowledgement that a fight with the Pope could alienate Catholic voters who are going to be very critical in the midterms.
1: You know, I don't know if you've got a scholar at AEI who focuses on the Catholic population in America. There are three groups. There are boomer Catholics, like the Pope and me, who are used to guitars at Mass, terrible music, left-wing people coming back from South America and having liberation theology. There's the lost generation that stopped going to Mass. And then there are younger Catholics who are actually much more traditional. Not rad trads, but much more traditional. So it's not really one Catholic demographic anymore. Does anyone at AEI study that?
0: Well, you know, AEI used to be the home of the great Michael Novak,
1: yep.
0: One of the true brilliant Catholic intellectuals of our time. But we don't really have someone who's so focused on the Catholic community at the moment. But I think your description is absolutely right. And, you know, like all religious communities, there are different levels of observance and commitment. And the higher your level of observance and commitment, the more likely you're going to be a conservative and vote for conservative candidates at the polls. So that, I think, has helped the Republicans in the past. But a high-level fight between the Pope and the President may get some of those kind of, you know, low-propensity voters or people, the boomer Catholics you mentioned, certainly the lost generation, that might alienate them from supporting Republicans.
1: All right, let me go back and finish where we began on the Iran war and November. I don't think it's a forever war. No one's defined a forever war. I think a forever war is not 6 months. If it takes 6 months to bring Iran to heel, that's a world-class achievement by President Trump. And I would fight it out in the election. I would argue for it in the election. But what is a forever war, and how important is the battle with Iran to the November election as compared to the job numbers today, which were fabulous?
0: Right. Well, look, we were in Afghanistan for 20 years. Right. You know, we were in Iraq. The first major deployment, that conflict lasted about 8 years. And then, of course, we went back in smaller numbers after the rise of ISIS in 2014. So if you talk forever war, I think you mean two things. You mean a generation, right? And you mean nation building, which was part of both those efforts in Afghanistan and Iraq. Neither condition applies to Operation Epic Fury and to our intervention in Iran or our shooting ceasefire that we have right now. There is no nation building involved. Donald Trump doesn't do nation building. We know that. And we're about 2 months in here. That's not 20 years. And I think there will be a resolution. And the CIA, which seems to me to be pretty much against Operation Epic Fury, has leaked a study that says that the Iranian economy can survive for another 3 months with the blockade. Now, look, 3 months is a long time, but 3 months to end the Iranian regime, I mean, that's a pretty good trade-off in my view when you consider the war that the Iranian terrorist regime has been conducting on the United States and our allies for 50 years.
1: And we should know, the CIA has been wrong. The CIA has been wrong about Iran.
0: And CIA
1: before.
0: Predictions, yes, are usually dead wrong. So the end might come sooner. The most important point here is that we do not give up the blockade. That is our major leverage. And I think it's important, too, that we resume Operation Freedom to open up that strait as soon as possible. Those two things happen, and we're in very good position in Iran, and I think Republicans are helped in the midterm.
1: I agree. Matt Continetti, always good to talk with you. Follow Matt on X at Continetti. Read him in the Wall Street Journal Free Expression vertical. And stay right there. I'll be right back on the Hugh Hewitt Show.
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1: Welcome back, America. I'm Hugh Hewitt. Marco Rubio explained that we are expecting a response from Iran today, cut number 4.
11: Well, we should know something today. I mean, we're expecting a response from them. We'll see what the response entails. The hope is it's something that it can put us into a serious process of negotiation. Obviously, we've seen the reporting overnight that Iran has established or trying to establish some agency that's going to control traffic in the straits. That would be very problematic. That would actually be unacceptable. We're the normalizing of their controlling of international waterway is both illegal and it's just something that's unacceptable. And the world has to start asking itself, what is it willing to do if Iran tries to normalize a control of an international waterway? I think that's unacceptable. So, but we're expecting a response from them today at some point. We have not received that yet, as you know, in the last hour. But perhaps that will come. Their system is still highly fractured and a bit dysfunctional as well. So that may be serving as an impediment. I hope it's a serious offer. I really.
1: And then he went on to talk about what he and the Pope had talked about. Cut number 11.
11: Well, we had a very good meeting. I mean, ultimately, it's important. First of all, there's a lot that we work together with the church, and we talked about those areas that we're working together on, different parts of the world. I know everyone's interested in, you know, the other aspects of it, but I expressed, you know, updated them on the situation with Iran, expressed our point of view about why this was important and the danger that Iran poses to the world, which is largely recognized. So obviously the Holy Father is a spiritual leader. He's the first and foremost. I mean, that's his role to play. And obviously the church has always interacted on behalf of a mission for peace and a respect for all of humanity. But at the end, it was a very cordial and important meeting.
1: And I'm glad he put it that way. Also glad I'm in the Relief Factor studio. Time for me to get ready for Friday. I'm going to spend it with the grandkids, and that means, of course, lots of lifting I didn't expect. So I've got my relief. I got my 5 miles in this morning. The pollen is so thick in Virginia, it's like snow flurries. Anyway, I carry curcumin or Jarachon Omega. It doesn't do anything for my throat, my nose, my eyes, but it certainly does keep the minor aches and pains away. So if you're watching on the Salem News Channel, as you see, every week, every day of every week, there are the four pills I carry in curcumin or Jarachon Omega. And that's it. That's how easy it is. If you do that once a day, you'll feel fabulous. You'll get rid of the minor aches and pains that are bothering you right now as you commute or get ready to commute. Some of you are getting ready to leave your desk and you're thinking, oh, it's Friday afternoon. It's going to be a terrible commute out of town. I wish I'd left earlier. My back's going to hurt. My knees are going to hurt. I hate to be in the back, stop and go. 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I'm Hugh Hewitt.
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22: President Trump says the ceasefire with Iran still holds after a military clash near the Strait of Hormuz. In a Truth Social post, he said the U.S. fired on Iran ships after they conducted attacks against three military ships moving through the waterway. Trump called the strikes a love tap. The Virginia Supreme Court is blocking a new Democratic-drawn congressional map from taking effect. Democrats were seeking a map designed to give the party up to four new House seats, but today's ruling now delivers a major boost for Republicans as they defend their narrow House majority in the midterms. The ruling comes weeks after Virginia narrowly approved the plan in a statewide vote that paved the way for the redrawn district lines. Former FBI Director James Comey's trial over his 8647 social media post is set to start in July as of now. Comey is facing federal charges, including threatening the president. In a written order today, a judge tentatively scheduled the trial start date for July 15th. Federal prosecutors have argued the image showing seashells arranged on a beach to read 8647 was a threat against President Trump. Comey will be arraigned on June 30th. Authorities in Northern California say there's evidence pointing to human remains at a home linked with the 1996 disappearance of college student Kristen Smart. San Luis Obispo County Sheriff Ian Parkinson says that's what prompted this week's search involving detectives and scientists that specialize in human decomposition.
25: Based on what we're looking at evidence-wise, that a human remains were there at one time or still there. So we can't call it Kristen, but we think there's evidence to support human remains.
22: The home in Arroyo Grande, which has been searched every day since Wednesday, belongs to Susan Flores. She's the mother of Paul Flores, the last person seen with Smart, who was 19 when she disappeared after a party at Cal Poly San Luis Obispo in 1996. In 2022, Paul Flores was convicted of first-degree murder and sentenced to 25 years to life in prison. The team on the property is testing soil and using ground-penetrating radar. I'm Chris Carasci.
26: Over on the southwest end of town through Littleton, we've got a crash at the intersection of Wadsworth and Ken Carroll, blocking the three left lanes of northbound Wadsworth, the two left turn lanes of southbound Wadsworth, and all lanes of eastbound Ken Carroll. Westbound Ken Carroll seems to be driving just fine, but there might be an intersection to avoid at the time being. Heading east of there, 225 northbound, a crash blocking two left lanes between East Alameda and 6th Avenue with about 20 minutes of delays with traffic on Mark.
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28: It'll be a beautiful Friday here across the Denver metro area, and we're going to be looking at overall a very nice Mother's Day weekend as well. Temperatures today nearing 70 degrees, sunny and dry, mid and upper 40s tonight. Mid 70s for high Saturday. A little weather system scoots by Saturday evening and night, creating some clouds and scattered showers, maybe a couple of weak thunderstorms. For Sunday, Mother's Day, it'll be a gorgeous spring day and a wonderful day to spend some time outside with Mom. High temperatures, low to mid 70s, lows upper 40s, then a little summertime. Time heat kicks off the new work week. We're going to be in the mid and upper 80s for highs Monday and Tuesday. I'm meteorologist Mark Huer.
29: Current temperature
30: 62 degrees.
31: Hi, it's Peter Boyles. 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November the 11th, 1966, then Captain Swindell's jet shot down over North Vietnam. His last scheduled combat mission. He will spend the next 7 years being shuffled around various prison camps, including the notorious Hanoi Hilton. And while he was in the Hilton, he shared the cell with future senator and presidential candidate John McCain.
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1: Morning, glory, and evening, grace, America. Good Friday to you. That means it's time to talk with Ben Domenech. Ben is the opinions editor at the Daily Wire. He is also the host of the Big Ben podcast and a contributor to Fox News. And I hope someday soon, I was thinking about this, Ben, I hope you're allowed to guest host. You're not too far from my studio. I don't know if you're free ever from 3 to 6, but it's really not very mechanical. And you don't have to be a...
17: I could probably make that happen to you.
1: That would be fun. That would be a lot of fun. Now, I want to compliment you on the interview with Kevin McCarthy. It's not on my list of topics, but I used it yesterday. I interviewed the former speaker and former chair of the banking committee, Patrick McHenry, yesterday at the big AI expo downtown. And I began just by quoting your very lengthy interview with him. That was a fine interview. How hard is it to get people to sit down and let you do that?
17: Well, you know, I thought to myself, you know, who's the right person to sort of have some perspective on this? It needs to be somebody who's won a majority before and people will listen to. And it's like, oh, Kevin will probably be honest. And he was, I think, very honest about what he thinks Republicans need to do and what they should have done differently to this point. And, you know, I mean, you can have whatever opinion you want of Kevin, but he's somebody who has a long history in Republican politics. You know, engineered that narrow majority that is still the narrow majority today, and got iced only because of the idiocy of Matt Gaetz and a few people who went along with him. But I think that his perspective on this, which is that you have to earn the voters' respect when it comes to trusting you to get your job back, and you've only got 24 months to do it. And so the idea that you're going to take time off, or that you're not going to be passing 80-20 bills at every opportunity to put the Democrats in a tough position, you know, on crime, on energy, on all these other things, you know, I think that's a very valid point. And I think coming from him as opposed to just some consultant, I hope that it's something that folks on Capitol Hill pay attention to. If I may ask, what was Patrick's response? He's a very smart guy.
1: Oh, his response. We mostly talked with him about AI. He did not have a comment on your interview, but those two are very chummy. The only trouble with the speaker is that he's got Frank Luntz disease. He collects political memorabilia, and we were talking about that. And it's very dangerous to get into that, because once you get attracted to political memorabilia, He got a page from Teddy Roosevelt's speech when he was shot in the chest, and the speech saved him. So I'm looking at pictures of that. Those people are crazy, right? That's an addiction.
17: Well, I mean, there's a difference though between that and building a model Oval Office in your basement and it has a Tail to the Chief play when you open the door or what have you. Right.
1: I want to talk to you next about fraud. I did not know until I was in the Big Ben podcast about the Ohio fraud story. And I'm from Ohio. I know about the California unemployment insurance, $90 billion in fraud during COVID to inmates in the California penal system. But I did not know about the Ohio healthcare program. Tell people about it so they go read about it in the Daily Wire.
17: Sure. So Luke Rosiak, one of our best investigative reporters at the Daily Wire, did a huge and time-consuming deep dive along with, you know, other fellow reporters that looked into this situation with Ohio's home health care policy and particularly with the fact that there are numerous places essentially that have claimed to be home health care businesses that he then did, you know, Nick Shirley did it first, give him credit. But he did the business of going to actually check out what these places look like. Some of them, it's buildings that are clearly absent, you know, mail that's never been picked up, doors that don't even have doorknobs on them, in a couple of instances. And when he calls and checks in on what they're doing, they, you know, basically get skittish, deny everything, and even in a couple of cases threaten him pretty explicitly, including saying they know who his family is and stuff like that. Basically, what you've got here is just a slew of connected entities that have used Medicaid dollars for home health care, meaning the kind of care that, you know, a younger, typically family member would offer to take care of an older family member and then go to Medicaid and go to the government and basically say, they apply for grants that can range. They range in the like the $40,000 to $60,000 kind of range. The problem is that when you add up all that money, it amounts to millions and millions and millions of dollars. I mean, it's still unclear how much is there, but it is a gargantuan system of fraud, and it's one that is also, I think, a perfect example of the fact that people don't understand this fraud is in your own communities. When the Minnesota story happened, everybody initially, the commentators, I should say, initially went out and said, oh, this is an indictment of Tim Walz, this is an indictment of blue policies, this is an indictment of the kind of social welfare that gets endorsed by these folks on the far left. And my initial reaction to it was, you have no idea how much of this is going on in your own community and is under your own nose. And now maybe, you know, it's not going to be as bad if you live in a red state and the programs are not quite as generous. But no matter where you live, this is going on. It is not being chased by anybody. And now that we have the information that came out of the DOGE program and the ability to analyze it using AI tools and the like, it can flag a lot of the suspicious behavior in ways that a human person who is overloaded by everything that they're confronting when it comes to these applications and the like can't necessarily handle. And so I think we're just going to learn this is so much more widespread than Americans have understood. And it's one of the reasons why when it comes to things like, you know, Medicaid expansion and all these different programs that many Republicans have even embraced and said, you know, we have to do this in order to win. We can't really fight these types of things. I think that it raises huge questions about whether these programs can even exist without this level of fraud.
1: Ben, there are two reactions. I'm a Californian. I used to be. I left in 2015. And so I became inured to radical fraud. Like, we've spent billions of dollars on homelessness, billions of dollars on homelessness, and Spencer Pratt's out there pointing it out that for billions we've housed 300 people. You know, it's ridiculous. Then you look at the unemployment scandal, which is the biggest scandal of my life. $90 billion to incarcerated people who are filling out forms and asking for COVID money, and they're getting it. And I just sort of got inured to it, immunized to the scale. Well, is there a tipping point?
17: I just want to say, I don't think you're alone to that. I think that there's a lot of people, and, you know, there's been a lot of criticism, I would say, that is fair, directed at a number of Republican governors and the like, who've accepted a lot of these grants and these additional Medicaid dollars, that they basically say, well, you know, there's going to be a certain amount of fraud, but it's the price of doing business, and we do want to help people, and, you know, we do want at least some people who deserve it to get these kinds of funds on some level. I think that that has to be completely rethought. You know, I'm not sure people understand. You know, we still think about welfare reform as being the sea change, and it was. But it was about one program. It was about TANF. It was not something that was widespread in terms of the way that we wanted it to be when it came to work requirements and the like, where you have to prove that you're doing certain things in order to qualify for this money. And when it comes to the experience that you had in California, I just think that that's very much the way that a lot of Americans think. They just sort of think, well, it's probably going on, but it's probably not that significant. Maybe it's 10%, 20% of the money. And, you know, we want it to go to the 80% who need it. I think that the truth is that it's almost flipped. It's a situation where the majority of this cash is going to people who don't deserve it or who don't qualify for it and who are just lying and not getting checked.
1: Okay, so Vivek yesterday or Tuesday won every county in Ohio. He's going to be the next governor. Is it an opportunity for him to go in and say, we're a red state, but we have fraud. I'm going to triple the number of investigators at the whatever agency investigates, probably the Attorney General, and we're going to put more police in every state. We're just going to expand our law enforcement and fraud investigation. We're going to become the state that defines honesty in government. Think there's a winning, he's ambitious. Is that a winning message?
17: I think it's a huge winning message. And I'll tell you the other thing about this. This is not a conservative issue. It's not actually even a small government issue. It's one that appeals to independents as well. And it's a point that I think people forget about. When you look at the different issues that independents care about, a lot of the time it ends up being about government spending, fiscal responsibility, debt, deficit, and the like. It's stuff that things that kind of actually get pushed to the side a little bit because Republicans lean more into the culture war and so do Democrats and things like that, which is obviously the way to appeal to their bases. But I think that when it comes to this kind of expenditure, it's something that applies to everybody. And on a certain level, Democrats are in this awkward position where they've defended these programs for so long. They've defended the idea that these need to just persist in perpetuity without any kind of questioning of whether they ought to exist or whether they're still needed, that they're still acting as if we're living in the pre-Great Society kind of existence, that this is, you know, a situation where people are, you know, in need of these massive programs to be not just renewed but expanded on a regular basis. I think you can argue against that from a technocratic perspective that is very hard for Democrats to argue against, and that is all about saying the taxpayer's dollar is being stolen. We are making sure they're keeping more of it, and that if it's being spent, it's going to the people who deserve it.
1: Ben Domenech will be back with me during the break. And on the other side, during the break, we'll talk about Virginia redistricting. You can get that on the Big Weekend Pod. And when we come back, Iran, of course. Don't go anywhere. I'm Hugh Boyd.
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1: Welcome back, America. Ben Domenech is still with me, Hugh Hewitt. I want to get to Iran, but I want to finish the thought on redistricting, Ben. I still think the redistricting wars ought to go full forward. The Indiana rebuke of Republicans was pretty definitive, meaning you cannot refuse to fight when Republicans are getting hammered in California and Illinois and Massachusetts and everywhere. Do you expect the redistricting wars to continue for as long as the great sort continues in America?
17: I think that they absolutely will, especially considering that, you know, just people look around in their communities and they say, this doesn't feel right. This doesn't feel like what actually it would be an accurate representation of the communities that we are in, and that we have these very funky districts that are, you know, in many ways vestiges that should be, you know, reconsidered just given the fact that they no longer feel like they are accurately representing what's going on. Of course, this is a partisan fight. It's always going to be a partisan fight. I do find it very amusing on a certain level that Matt Iglesias and Jamelle Bouie are out there finding their inner John C. Calhouns, suggesting that, you know, Virginia once again discover the beauties of nullification. But it's one of these things where I think the Democrats have chosen poorly, in part because this is more desperate than I believe people understand. We've seen this great sort that you've mentioned before happening across the country in ways that are going to dramatically increase the populations, the legal American populations, to be clear, in states across the country because of all the people who have fled these blue states. And the blue states are holding on to the numbers that are assigned to them from illegal immigrants in many cases, people who should not be able to vote, despite the opinions of many Californians in this week's debates, and people who should not count when it comes to the sending of federal aid dollars to those states. They're holding on to that money, and to that power by using people who are not American citizens. And that's something that I think is going to be an increasing problem, and it's only going to expand in all likelihood after this forthcoming census, which I think could be significantly damaging to Democrats when it comes to winning the House.
1: I agree. Now, I want to move to Iran. On Monday, the president called into the program. I felt very good after that call because he had four red lines. They're not going to be a nuclear power. They have to renounce it. They don't get to keep any enriched uranium, none, zero. They have to have caps on the missile program and inspections, and don't worry about the proxies. They won't have any money anyway. And then we get a 14-point memorandum a la Woodrow Wilson, and all of a sudden, I'm wondering, who's running the bus over there? Are you worried about this, Ben Domenech?
17: I am. I'm worried about it quite a great deal, and I think you can already see the outside conversation. There's a piece at Fox News. There's Mark Thiessen's piece in the Washington Post. There's others as well, basically saying the president should not just accept a deal.

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4: President Trump says the current ceasefire is still in effect and warns Iran to accept the latest U.S. peace deal. In a Truth Social post, Trump said the U.S. fired on Iran ships after they conducted attacks against three military ships moving through the Strait of Hormuz. Trump added that the U.S. would knock them out a lot harder and a lot more violently if Tehran doesn't accept the deal. Wall Street is closing higher to cap a positive week. Both the S&P 500 and NASDAQ hit new record highs as tech stocks rallied following a strong jobs report. All three major indexes posted weekly gains on strong earnings and hopes for an Iran deal. At the closing bell, the Dow gained 12 points to 49,609. The S&P 500 rose 61 points to 7,398. And the NASDAQ jumped 440 points to 26,247. Virginia Democrats are fuming after their new congressional map was blocked by the state Supreme Court on technical grounds. Democrats were seeking a map designed to give the party up to four new House seats, but today's ruling now delivers a major boost for Republicans as they defend their narrow House majority in the midterms. President Trump is announcing a three-day ceasefire between Russia and Ukraine. It starts tomorrow and ends Monday, coinciding with Russia's Victory Day. The president said it also includes a prison swap of 1,000 prisoners from each country. Consumer sentiment fell to a new low in May. Matt Mattinson has more.
5: The University of Michigan's early reading for the month slipped 3.2% from April's record low. Inflation fears were the primary factor driving the drop as gas prices soar due to the Iran war. The survey's chief economist noted concerns about high prices and buying conditions were driving the downward trend in sentiment. The inflation outlook actually eased slightly, but remained high with consumers expecting to see prices up 4.5% a year from now.
4: The NFL will avoid having replacement referees this season. The league and the NFL Referees Association ratified a new collective bargaining agreement today. I'm Chris Caraggi.
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7: Couple incidents over on the east end of town near DIA, I-70 eastbound. A stalled semi between Peoria and I-225 has some pretty significant stop and go throughout. Seen a couple minutes of delays there. I-70 westbound at Havana, crash off on the right shoulder. Things starting to calm down after a pretty busy afternoon. Your usual slowdowns through downtown on I-25 north and southbound through the downtown area. With traffic, I'm Mark Swan.
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10: It'll be a beautiful Friday here across the Denver metro area. We're going to be looking at overall a very nice Mother's Day weekend as well. Temperatures today nearing 70 degrees, sunny and dry, mid and upper 40s tonight. Mid 70s for high Saturday. A little weather system scoots by Saturday evening and night, creating some clouds and scattered showers, maybe a couple of weak thunderstorms. For Sunday, Mother's Day, it'll be a gorgeous spring day and a wonderful day to spend some time outside with mom. High temperatures, low to mid 70s, lows upper 40s. Then a little summertime heat kicks off the new work week. We're going to be in the mid and upper 80s for highs Monday and Tuesday. I'm meteorologist Mark Huer.
11: Current temperature
12: 65 degrees.
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16: Good morning, Lori, and evening, Grace, America. I'm Hugh Hewitt. That music means the Hillsdale Dialogue has arrived, the last broadcast hour of the week of the Salem News Channel and the Hugh Hewitt Show on the Salem Radio Network, all of our wonderful affiliates. And I'm back with Dr. Larry Arn. Dr. Matt Spaulding sat in for him last week as they got ready for commencement, which is this week. So it's a busy week at Hillsdale. It's commencement week. Are you preparing to process, Dr. Arn?
17: Oh, yeah. Yeah, it's a big deal. Commencement is beautiful and exciting and emotional and controversial. College is kind of famous, and we probably have protesters. We get them sometimes. But, yeah, it's a lovely day. And the weather is promising.
16: The blue robe with the black stripes, there are all sorts of different beautiful robes based upon the degree and where you got it from. What do you have?
17: I have a blue robe with four black stripes, and only the press gets four.
16: Oh!
17: You get one for each degree you hold, and then you get a fourth one if you're the boss.
16: Oh, I'm envious of that. Four black stripes. It's like the command sergeant major of the Army. All right, I don't want to waste time on we taped this earlier in the week because you're actually processing at the end of the week. So we don't know if Iran has been blown up more when we're sitting down to talk about this. We'll get to that in a moment. But we do know, hopefully, the president hasn't been shot at again. President Trump, since the last we spoke, was the object of the attempted fourth time since he began running for president of an assassin. To remind people of the, they know the three, the guy in the tree in Florida, they know Butler. They probably do not know that on February 22nd of this year, Austin Martin was a 21-year-old from North Carolina who was shot and killed trying to break into Mar-a-Lago with a shotgun and a knife. And then, of course, number four, White House Correspondents' Dinner 2 weeks ago. Are we back in the SDS 60s, Dr. Arn?
17: A lot of violence. So the population is, you know, what is it? It's 30 or 40% bigger than it was in the 60s. And the assassination attempts are a multiple of what they were in the 60s. So, yeah, I don't know. Something's going on here. And it's a sign, you know, there were many plots to kill Abe Lincoln, and one of them succeeded. And what was that about? That was about a fundamental difference about the meaning of the country and how it should be governed. And we have those today, too, and it generates a lot of heat. And also, there's a fair amount of craziness in the population right now. If you just look at, ideal with 18 to 21-year-olds, when they were in high school, they were deprived of going to school for 2 years in most parts of the country. And what they noticed was that none of their friends died. And so what was this all about? And the highest authorities in the land and the leading experts in the world were telling them, you got to stay home, you're going to die. And they didn't. And so I think that prepares them to believe conspiracy theories while they're too young to find out which ones are true. I myself believe in certain conspiracy theories, and they're documented. But you have to get a bit older to figure out which is which.
16: Well, John Wilkes Booth was himself part of a conspiracy that almost killed Secretary of State Seward on the same night. I think they may have been going for Grant as well, but it was a screwed up 1865 conspiracy. I do believe we've gone to the moon. I hope you're with me on that one, Dr. Arndt. But I've been saying if you swim in Seward...
17: I'm not sure it's not a phony that we went around it the other day.
16: Come on, we know the Artemis guys. The adage I've come up with is, if you swim in sewage, you're going to get sick. And a lot of the lunatics of the left and the right are living 24/7, 365 in Reddit threads that you and I don't go to, among weird people that we couldn't have talked to when we were their age. How do you counsel your students at Hillsdale not to do that, to stay attached to the actual reality of books and classics?
17: Well, they you know, life growing up is a process of learning to be a serious person. And so in a really great meeting we had one night, an extra meeting where we invited a bunch of boys. And, you know, at Hillsdale, we know what everybody thinks, and everybody knows what we think. Everybody knows what everybody else thinks. And some of them were, you know, listening to Tucker and stuff and getting ideas. And we find out about that. And so we invited them to a meeting, and we talked for like 4 hours. And we talked about specifics. We talked about, it was fun, right? And I told him, I said, I don't care what you think about these issues. You're too young to have a serious opinion about them. You got to learn, I said. But what I want you to know is the difference between a serious opinion and something you listen to on YouTube. We talked about the founding of modern Israel. I happen to know quite a lot about that. I helped Martin Gilbert write books about that. And you can say that's illegitimate if you want to, but if you do, then you're stuck, because Saudi Arabia and Iraq and Kuwait and Jordan and the Lebanon and Syria all come from the same set of facts. And they were all founded in roughly the same way, carved out of the Ottoman Empire, which joined the wrong side in the First World War. And the promises that were made to the Arabs and to the Jews were made at the same time, roughly, and for the same service. If you will fight for us, we will give you countries. And the Arabs got a whole bunch of countries, and Israel got one, but they all got them the same way. Well, I pointed that out. And, it's just true. You should just read Martin Gilbert, you'll see. And then, what is Judaism? You know, questions like that. And one of the points that I made was, and see, this is friendly, right? They're not We're not at war at Hillsdale College. I said, if you write a paper for me or for Professor Gerke sitting over here, he was a young man. He's a Hillsdale graduate who teaches history. You will probably take it seriously. You'll probably try to find out what the truth is to write in your paper. You should remember that that's how you find out. That's what you hear on YouTube may or may not be true. And especially when you're young and you don't have all the critical faculties fully developed yet, you should be skeptical and you should go look it up. And, I remember one time.
16: Were these primarily fourth year students or were they freshmen?
17: They were mostly freshmen and sophomores, this particular bunch. They're fine, right? I told something about the development of modern Israel. Ancient Israel is the first step in Western civilization. The first step in Western civilization, the earliest chronologically, is God's covenant with Abraham, which in a time, and this is 1,500, 2,000 years before Socrates, religion at that time was tribal and familial. Your gods were the gods of your ancestors. Your own gods, right? Not somebody else's gods. And so this thing happens in the Bible. I will be your God and you will be my people, and this will be a blessing to all the peoples on the face of the earth. And in all of the several gods' covenants with the Jewish patriarchs, all the people on the face of the earth are always mentioned. The one God for everybody. Well, that's a wonderful thing, right? Isn't that a piece of magic? The equivalent of, extended and perfected by Jesus Christ. And parallel to the achievement of Socrates, to look for the truth as it is, wherever it is, and not just according to our view of it. So we went through that stuff. And then at one point I said that the early Zionists in Europe, this is a factual point, were not particularly religious people. And so one young man asked the question, well then, what's a Jew? And I said, yeah, I see. If you're a Christian, that's a religion of belief. And if you don't believe, you're not a Christian. And if you do believe, you are. But the Jews are different from that because they are a people. That's not quite the same thing as a race. That's a family extended. They are descended from one another. And they inherit things through their families that even if they don't become Orthodox, they think of themselves as Jews. And they're a people.
16: That's a correct answer. People that have become a nation, but some have not become part of the nation, but they are culture, and some are religious, and some are not. That's an excellent answer. More coming up with Dr. Lurie on this Friday edition of the Hillsdale Dialogue, all things Hillsdale at hillsdale.edu. 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
20: Hi, it's Peter Boyles. 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November the 11th, 1966, then Captain Swindell's jet shot down over North Vietnam. His last scheduled combat mission. He will spend the next 7 years being shuffled around various prison camps, including the notorious Hanoi Hilton. And while he was in the Hilton, he shared the cell with future senator and presidential candidate John McCain.
0: 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KNUS.
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16: Welcome back, America. I'm Hugh Hewitt, talking with Dr. Larry Arden about the 1960s back again with all their splendor and glory. Dr. Arden, I did want to, before we finished up, talking about the wildness of conspiracy theories. I read a new book last week by Joseph LeConte, who has written extensively on a couple of old professors by the name of Tolkien and Lewis, and how they went through 1933 to 1945. It's called The War for Middle-Earth. It's really fascinating. And in it, LeConte quotes C.S. Lewis as saying, the best antidote to the madness of Hitler and of the new ideologies, the only cure for it, actually, is the fresh sea breeze of old books. What do you think Lewis meant by that?
17: Well, he writes a lot about that. He actually wrote an essay called On the Reading of Old Books. And his argument there is that, you know, all learning, by the way, involves an act of stepping outside yourself, right? Because learning is of learning something else. You know, I'm looking at my desk, and right now there's a keyboard, and there's a stapler, and there's a whatever there is. And the point is, if I want to understand those things, I have to look at them. There's a wonderful, you know, in Aristotle's De Anima, book 3, chapter 4, people should go and read it. It's dense, but it's beautiful. He actually describes what the soul of the human being would need to be like for it to be able to see a thing in its kind and form. He says the soul has to be immaterial. It has to be only that thing that it sees. Well, there's step one. But step two is an old book lets you step outside the time that you're in. Because, you know, we're in this time right now, right? And this time is particularly oppressive with information.
16: Yep.
17: It's so abundant with information that it's oppressive. So read an old book. It's like visiting another dimension, certainly another dimension in time. And the only old books that are worth reading, ultimately the only contemporary books that are worth reading now, are books that can contain a microcosm or an explanation of things that abide, things that are the same over time. You know, we think everything changes, and as we say that, we are using a faculty of reason to say that if it changed, we wouldn't be able to understand anything. Is it wrong for an adult to abuse a child? Has that changed? It's been done. It is done. Is it wrong now? Was it wrong then? Can we see that it's wrong? Is it still true that human beings live between certain range of temperature best, and when it gets really cold or really hot, it's hard, right? In other words, fundamental conditions, most of them, that's why we call them fundamental, don't change. And so reading old books is a way to isolate what those are. And, you know, I've been reading Chesterton lately. I like him. I like Lewis the best, I think, but I like Chesterton. And he is much more of a, well, he goes on and on about Charles Dickens.

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1: According to President Trump, the U.S.-Iran ceasefire is still in effect even after an exchange of fire near the Strait of Hormuz. In a Truth Social post, he said the U.S. fired on Iran ships after they conducted attacks against three military ships moving through the waterway. Trump called the strikes a love tap. Meanwhile, Secretary of State Marco Rubio told reporters that Iran's response to the latest ceasefire deal was expected at some point today. Democrats are taking a hit in the redistricting battle after their new congressional map in Virginia was blocked by the state Supreme Court. Democrats drew up a map designed to give the party up to four new House seats, but today

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6: 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The Hillsdale Dialogue wrapping up this week. Hope you have a great Mother's Day weekend planned. If you haven't bought anything from Mom, here are 3 suggestions. Dr. Larry Arn is my guest. He presides as president over Hillsdale College. Connected to the college are 3 books, 2 of them real new. Molly Hemingway, who teaches at the Kirby Center, journalism, just produced Alito, which is a fabulous book. I also want to mention that Matt Spaulding, who was on last week, produced the book The Making of the American Mind, Understanding Declaration of Independence, which won the ISI Award for Book of the Year, which is a big deal. And then I was interviewed by Brett Baer for his new book, The Case for America, and he asked me, what should people read? And I said, well, I think they ought to start with Wilfred Maclay's Land of Hope, the one-volume history of the American people that is fabulous. You're turning out a lot of good books up there in Hillsdale, Dr. Arn.
7: Yeah, I keep thinking how to get more work. yeah, there's some talent. All 3 of those books are splendid. Not the first book any of them has written. All their other books are good too, but these 3 are sort of coming at peaks in their career. You know, they've worked on these kind of things for a long time, and they've learned a lot, and they've got themselves, their skills, to a place where they can really produce. So they're very worth reading. Alito is he ranks there close to Clarence Thomas, because those 2 are revolutionary justices on the Supreme Court, and thank God for them.
6: Steady and courageous men. They are steady and courageous. Now, I don't know who will be judged the more influential over the years. I suspect it will be Alito, but the more inspirational may very well be Justice Thomas. Has Justice Alito been a guest on your college yet, Dr. Arne?
7: No. He entertains our students in his chambers, and I've invited him to speak here. And in this day and age, he didn't say he never will. He did say he would love to. But he also says he doesn't want to put the security people to the work it takes these days for him to go anywhere. And, you know, that's a cost that we all bear by the intensity and violence of the age.
6: It is a consideration of his. It is generous because it is actually quite real. And when people step out and about at public events, I wasn't at the White House Correspondents Association dinner this year, but I doubt that many such events are going to be held anymore. I pray the commencements go well. I don't know who's speaking at yours this week, but have a jolly commencement. That's what they're intended to be, uplifting and jolly. And for the parents who are wondering what their students have been doing for 4 years, because they're different now than they were when they dropped them off. So have a wonderful commencement, Dr. Larry Arne. All of you, thank you, Adam. Thank you, Harley. Thank you, Generalissimo. All of you have a great... If you forgot that it was Mother's Day, get off your rear ends and go do something about it. Even if you're the dad and your children are too small, it's on you. You're still supposed to celebrate Mother's Day. Thank you all. Thank you, Dr. Arne. I'll be back on Monday on the next Hugh Hewitt Show.
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13: President Trump says the conflict with Iran will be, quote, over when it's over, end quote. That's what he told NBC News in a phone interview. In a Truth Social post, Mr. Trump said the U.S. fired on Iran's ships after they conducted attacks against three military ships moving through the Strait of Hormuz. Trump also says the current ceasefire is still in effect and warns Iran to accept the latest U.S. peace deal. Meantime, the president says there will be a three-day ceasefire between Russia and Ukraine starting tomorrow. It's for Russia's Victory Day celebration and will expire after Monday. The president says it will also include a prison swap of 1,000 prisoners from each country. He says the ceasefire was reached after a request directly from him, and he greatly appreciates Russian President Vladimir Putin and Ukrainian President Volodymyr Zelensky for agreeing to it. The conflict began in 2022 when Russia launched an invasion into Ukraine.
14: The University of Michigan's early reading for the month slipped 3.2% from April's record low. Inflation fears were the primary factor driving the drop as gas prices soar due to the Iran war. The survey's chief economist noted concerns about high prices and buying conditions were driving the downward trend in sentiment. The inflation outlook actually eased slightly, but remained high, with consumers expecting to see prices up 4.5% a year from now. I'm at Mattinson.
13: Former FBI Director James Comey's trial over his 8647 social media post is set to start in July, as of now. Comey's facing federal charges, including threatening the president. In a written order today, a judge tentatively scheduled the trial start date for July 15th. Federal prosecutors have argued the image showing seashells arranged on a bench to read 8647 was a threat against President Trump. Comey will be arraigned on June 30th. I'm Jim Roop.
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15: Terrible drive right now on the Boulder Turnpike heading out of Broomfield. Traffic is stopped. It's a big wreck eastbound 36 at 104th Church Ranch. Three lanes are blocked off. Only the right shoulder and off ramp are getting by this. Eastbound 36 at Church Ranch. Nearly a 45-minute delay. I-25 loaded up as well, heading down to the tech center. It's a stall southbound 25 at Evans, blocking the center lane. With traffic.
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16: Mild temperatures and dry conditions make for a terrific end of this work week here across the Rocky Mountain West and the Denver metro area. Temperatures to round out today, upper 60s and lower 70s, stay in the mid 40s tonight. All in all, a terrific Mother's Day weekend, mid 70s Saturday, low to mid 70s on Mother's Day. There will be a little disturbance that scoots by late Saturday, creating some scattered showers, maybe a weak thunderstorm. Weekend lows mid 40s, high pressure and some early summertime heat. Then Monday to Tuesday, 80s to near 90 degrees for highs. I'm meteorologist Mark Huell.
17: Current temperature,
18: 64 degrees.
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25: Larry Elder here, the sage from South Central, the prince of Pico Union, the czar of common sense, the great Eldersky, Don Lorenzo. Welcome to the program. No Victor Crest allowed, because we've got a country to save.

0: represented 80% of the traffic, and you're saying another competition would be what? Would not be competition? I'm trying to sure. understand the math, because
1: think of it in terms of
0: add another carrier, national carrier.
1: You're taking
0: you have more competition to the four there right now.
1: My point is taking two airlines and turning them into one could mean less competition.
0: We're talking about the smaller. How can they compete with the policies you're now looking at? How will you allow them to compete in this market in which four right now control it?
1: Well, part of what we're doing to support them is steps like this that that police the
2: okay.
1: trend.
2: So you get the point. JetBlue, Spirit Airline wanted to merge. This man stopped the merger. This is a previous director at Credit Suisse, manager at J.P. Morgan, Republican donor, finance chair. His name is Hal Lambert, number 7.
3: Well, that he did make that statement, but the merger should have been able to happen with JetBlue. And Elizabeth Warren and Biden's DOJ shut it down.
1: Mm-hmm.
3: And now we have 17,000 people out of work that wouldn't have been out of work had they let the merger go through. And I would argue that the two combined would have been much stronger and been able to handle this spike in prices. Because, let's face it, energy prices, oil went to $120 under Biden. We had average gas prices around the country over $5. And airlines didn't go out of business then. So, look, we had those same spikes under Biden. We've had the spike here under Trump. I believe it's temporary. As soon as the Iranian war is concluded, I think those prices will massively...
2: And back to Kevin O'Leary on the Spirit Airlines shutdown, number 13.
4: Kevin O'Leary with me this morning. All right, Kevin, do you think the government should intervene to bail out private companies like Spirit?
5: Never, never. Capitalism works, America works, the economy's worked for 250 years because the winners win and the losers lose. The protein is never lost, Stuart. Think of Spirit Airlines as a dead fish. It's now drifting to the bottom of the ocean. The slugs will eat the protein and reprocess it into the environment, which is the economy. The reason Spirit failed, it was poorly managed. We don't want to back up weak managers. These are losers. And when they get to zero, which Spirit did, the good protein left in the business is taken over by the better managers, the airlines that are actually active. Those routes will be absorbed, those employees will be employed, the good ones. And so you've got this constant recreation of success. And that's really what we have to stay on. Now,
2: 17,000 jobs lost because Buttigieg, Elizabeth Warren, Biden administration, none of whom have ever run any real business, said, you guys can't merge because there'll be fewer choices for consumers. Okay, didn't have the merger. Spirit Airline is now completely gone. 17,000 jobs gone. Well done. This attack on capitalism. Failure to appreciate how things work. And they're in charge. As the Soviet KGB defector said, people like that are now infused all throughout your country. They're in positions of management. They're in government. They're in entertainment. They're in tech. They're in the classroom. All spreading this nonsense that wealth can only be generated by stealing. 888-971-SAGE. I'm Larry Elder.
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7: President Trump tells NBC News in a phone interview that the conflict with Iran will be, quote, over when it's over, end quote. In a Truth Social post, he said the U.S. fired on Iran's ships after they conducted attacks against three military ships moving through the Strait of Hormuz, and he says the current ceasefire still in effect. Meantime, the president says there will be a three-day ceasefire between Russia and Ukraine starting tomorrow as for Russia's Victory Day celebration. Include a prison swap of 1,000 prisoners from each country. The conflict began in 2022 when Russia launched an invasion in Ukraine. Consumer sentiment fell to a new low in May. The University of Michigan's early reading for the month slipped 3.2% from April's record low. Inflation fears were the primary factor driving the drop as gas prices soared due to the war with Iran. Concerns about high prices and buying conditions driving the downward trend in sentiment. I'm Jim Roop.
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0: about those first critical hours.
1: Now, it's interesting. A poll finds that 88% of those who watched that debate believe that Spencer Pratt won the debate. Bad news, only 27% said it's going to change their mind on how they vote. Again, this is L.A. He's running as a Republican. Only 15% of registered voters in L.A. are registered as Republicans. And a man named Rick Caruso ran against Karen Bass in her first election. Lifelong Republican, changed his affiliation to independent, and then right before the race changed it to Democrat, I guess because he knew that being a Republican in L.A. running for office is a death knell. Didn't matter. He spent $100 million. He's a billionaire. She spent $10 million, and she beat him by 9 or 10 points. Even though the developer had a great plan for what to do about homelessness, very competent in the debates, I was very impressed. He got crushed. That's how difficult it is here. When I was running for governor of California, crime was an issue. And I've always maintained that at some point this state's going to hit rock bottom like a drug addict, and then the voters are going to have to suddenly decide, I'm no longer going to pull the lever for Democrats. When I was running, a young lady, UCLA graduate student, was working at a high-end furniture store in Hancock Park, which is where Maxine Waters has her multi-million-dollar mansion. She's working there by herself, and a homeless guy with a record murdered her with a knife. Also, when I was running, the wife of a retired Motown record mogul was murdered. This is in Beverly Hills. And by the way, he had armed security at his home. Armed security at his home. Guy with a criminal record broke into the house, murdered her. So now you're talking about Hancock Park, Beverly Hills, where wealthy liberals who consistently donate money to the Democratic Party live. And I thought maybe, just maybe, this might cause some of these people to rethink their vote and rethink where they're putting their money. But it didn't matter. I don't know what it's going to take. All I know is when you have people like Barney Frank saying, hey, we've gone too crazy. Biological men competing against women. Gender reassignment surgery for minors. Abolishing ICE. This is nuts. But that is where that party is. 888-971-SHGE. We're going to talk about why Alan Dershowitz is no longer a Democrat. Don't go away.
2: 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Update.
3: According to President Trump, the U.S.-Iran ceasefire is still in effect, even after an exchange of fire near the Strait of Hormuz. In a Truth Social post, he said the U.S. fired on Iran's ships after they attacked three U.S. ships moving through the waterway, Trump calling the strikes a love tap. Meanwhile, Secretary of State Marco Rubio is defending the U.S. response.
4: Of course we fired back at them. They were shooting at us. That's what I would expect to do. Only stupid countries don't shoot back when you're shot at. And we're not a stupid country.
3: Rubio says he expects an answer from Iran about the peace plan proposal soon. Democrats taking a hit in the redistricting battle after their congressional map in Virginia was blocked by the state's Supreme Court. Democrats drew up a map designed to give the party up to four new House seats, but today's ruling now delivers a major boost for Republicans. A judge is ruling today cameras will be allowed inside the courtroom during the trial of Charlie Kirk's accused killer. Tyler Robinson's charged with the shooting death of the conservative activist at Utah Valley University last year. I'm Jim Root.
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6: Slowdowns up on the Boulder Turnpike, starting to get better. Crash there cleared out on eastbound 36 at 104th Church Ranch. Lanes have opened a little bit slow, but definitely improving. I-25, one of the heavier drives. Each direction, downtown to the Tech Center, it's about 30, 35 minutes. 270 runs busy, I-70, 225. The ramp from Colfax to southbound 225 closed. That's crash. With traffic, I'm Susan Phelan.
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1: Crash out in the Golden Area. It's on eastbound 6th Avenue, approaching Highway 58. Right lane blocked. You have police there directing. It's causing a delay. Oh, we had a crash where a car went into a building at Lowry and Quebec. Westbound lanes of Lowry shut down at Quebec. There's a crash Iliff and Chambers. How is it going to be busy? There's no problems. I-25, tech center into downtown. Slow. It's about 30 minutes. With traffic, I'm Susan Phelan.
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7: 888-971-SAGE. 888-971-SAGE. Tennessee state lawmaker melts down. This is the guy that uses the ghetto accent when he was cursing at a state trooper. Called the state trooper, by the way, boy. Very different accent than the one he used to have a few years ago. We're going to talk about that. California Governor Gavin Newsom has announced a new taxpayer-funded program to give free diapers to newborn in California hospitals. We're also going to talk about the Iran war and the latest developments, all of that and more. 888-971-SAGE, 888-971-7243. Derek is in Cleveland, Ohio. Derek, you're in the Larry Oda Show. Thank you for calling.
8: Hi, Larry. Thanks for taking my call. So what I'm calling about, it ties into everything that you've been discussing, and even what you played last night about, you know, revolutionary groups here in the United States. So, there was actually another assassination attempt. It was on Gerald Ford in 1975. I think that it was forgotten in our history.
6: There were two of them, both of them by females, against Gerald Ford.
8: And you know who those who at least the one female was, right?
6: One of them was one of the Manson ladies.
8: Exactly.
6: Squeaky Fromm, I think it was. Yeah.
8: Yeah, you got it, and mm-hmm. It ties into your LA there, unfortunately, with that horrible incident. But my point is that you know, with these, we're seeing the violence we're seeing now, assassination attempts against Trump, you know, and the common theme is those people were radicalized,
6: mm-hmm.
8: radicalized by, you know, by poisonous lies, this ideology, whether it was from a drug-addled, you know, group of, you know, drug-addled dropout group of hippie loons, or the Marxist Democrat Party now constantly putting out, you know, these messages nonstop to manipulate people.
6: Right.
8: So to get people that will be willing to commit acts of violence for cause.
6: Absolutely, Derek. Absolutely. You reminded me of an experiment that I remember reading about when I was studying psychology in college. There were like 10 people around a table. They were all in on it except for one person. And the person leading this was a teacher, professor, and he wrote a line on a sheet of paper that was about 3 inches long. And handed the paper to the first person and said, "How long is this line?" And the person said, 6 inches. It clearly wasn't 6 inches. Handed the next person. Person said, 6 inches. Next person said, 7 inches. Next person said, 5.5 inches. And went to the final person who was not in on it and asked him, "How long was this line?" Now, everybody else said it was at least 5.5 inches or longer, when it was clearly only 3. And you know where I'm going with this story. This person said 6 inches. Because everybody else said it, he felt pressure to say it, or it altered the way he viewed that same line. Either way, shows you what the power of pounding into something false can do to people. 888-971-SAGE. I'm Larry Elder.
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14: President Trump says the current ceasefire is still in effect and warns Iran to accept the latest U.S. peace deal. In a Truth Social post, he said the U.S. fired on Iran's ships after they fired on 3 U.S. ships moving through the Strait of Hormuz. Trump says the ceasefire with Iran still holds, and he adds that the U.S. will, quote, knock them out a lot harder and a lot more violently, end quote, if Tehran doesn't accept the deal. Republicans in Alabama are trying to fast-track a new redistricting map in time for the 2026 midterms. The state filed an emergency petition with the U.S. Supreme Court today to allow it to set up special primaries using the new map. This comes after the Supreme Court struck down Louisiana's map, calling it an unconstitutional gerrymander relying too much on race. Earlier today, Democrats in Virginia had their new voter-approved congressional map blocked by the state's Supreme Court. Former FBI Director James Comey's trial over his 8647 social media post is on track to start July 15th. Comey's facing federal charges, including threatening the president. Federal prosecutors have argued the image showing seashells arranged on a beach to read 8647 was a threat against President Trump. Never-before-seen UFO files are being declassified by the Pentagon. The release comes after President Trump earlier this year instructed the Pentagon and other agencies to start releasing the files. One image was taken from on the moon's surface by Apollo 17 astronauts of what looks like 3 lights in the moon's sky.
15: We don't know. They have since said it could have been ice crystals. It could have been something coming off of, for example, the orbiting of spaceship as they were on the surface of the moon. A lot of unanswered questions still right now. So it's just adding fuel to